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9: It's the number one R&B oldie show in America. This is the Old School House Party. This is Gerald McBride reminding you that life is beautiful and there's always hope. Never ever give in, nor give up. And always remember that every day is a lovely day.

0: gonna do right here is go back. Way back. Back into time.
1: We are here. What's going on, Andre? Lady T, what's happening?
2: Hey, all is well.
3: What's going on?
2: All is well.
1: We're ready to blow the dust off some oldies. We always start off the show with first candy. Teresa brings us in.
3: That's not
1: what are you
3: candy,
1: like, the candy
3: Gerald?
1: Lady?
3: No, these are fruit snacks. It's healthy. It's not candy.
1: We need to be on TV, though.
2: That's right. Advertising
3: well,
2: these fruit snacks.
3: Fruit snacks. They're good for you and good to you.
1: Well, what I was really going to say, we start off the show with the Front Row Concert Series. So we got a little snack for the concert.
3: Yep, we're
1: and
3: ready.
1: We're just going to sit back and enjoy this. I think I got a great battle, but we always want to hear suggestions from the listeners. Check in with us right now. We want to hear from you. And I want to start with some Frankie Beverly and Maze, man. Nothing like some Maze live in concert.
2: That's right.
1: Let's spread some happy feelings.
4: 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Happy feelings.

0: 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Hey, coming up, you know, I got to do some more Maze. I want to go back to the first album with songs like You and Look at California. Is that cool? All right, check in with us. 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
4: Hey, want to get into some Frankie Beverly and Maze. Of course, they're from Philadelphia, but back in the 60s, they actually moved to Oakland, California. And this is where they would meet Marvin Gaye, and they became the opening act for Marvin during the early 70s. And Marvin suggested that they change their name from Raw Soul to Maze. Frankie Beverly explains.
5: I think Maze has turned out to be such a great name for this band. I owe this to Marvin Gaye, who made us change our name. So, but everything seems to work for us. Our name fits our music. Our logo, the little hand, you know, fits who we are and what we are. It's just a maze. I mean, you know, it really is a collage of experiences and different influences that have been without us throughout our lives. You know, I still hear the influence of a Marvin Gaye.

0: Of course, you know, one of the greatest voices in R&B music, the legendary Frankie Beverly with Maze here. And while I'm alone, I thought we'd go back and blow the dust off that very first album. This is Gerald McBride. Wow, talking about some great music on this show. Coming up, Marvin Gaye versus Barry White in the Battle of the Old School. You can go to my website, GeraldMcBride.com. 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
11: This is Yo School House Party. This is the way we do it every weekend in cities across the country. All our friends in Hampton, Virginia, thank you so much for having us on. We appreciate you. We hear that you love the old school there. This is Bad Mama Jamma, little Carl Carlton here.

0: I do my love to you? Do I do?
1: Do I do
0: what you do?
1: What you do?
0: Do I do my love to you? Do I do?
1: Do I
0: what you do? Do I do my love to you? Do I do?
1: Do I do
0: what you do?
1: What you do?
0: When I do my love, Nate. I know the record's about to end, but we just gonna play and play until it goes away. So if you don't like the groove, you can turn your record off. It won't cost you nothing but a penny, then you'll have a cough. I know I cannot rhyme, but I ain't like, and I'm not. But I said, ha, ha, ha, ha, ha.

0: Here I am, Science Hill Delivered. We are jamming with some Stevie Wonder. Thanks for the many calls and requests that you can vote on GeraldMcBride.com. And our request line number is 248-356-7767. This is how we do it every weekend. And hey, who are you voting for between Marvin and Barry?
1: Yeah, Marvin Gaye.
0: Why are you going with Marvin Gaye?
1: I love Marvin Gaye. He just set the mood, and my mama loved him.
0: Okay. All right, we got it. We're going to go back to some old school Marvin Gaye tonight, too. Like, Pride and Joy, you remember that?
1: Oh, baby, yes. shut your mouth. Right. That says it all right there.
0: Pride and Joy. You got it.
1: All right. Thank you so much. And y'all keep on doing what y'all doing because y'all the best. Yeah, baby.
2: Right. We're blowing the dust off your favorite jams from back in the day. It's the old school house party with Gerald McBride.
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4: Jason Reed did say, you better get you a sun pass. We never did. Because, you know, there's still toll roads, you know, because the way that
5: so
4: they
5: y'all had to go through the tolls?
4: Girl, we ended up on this toll on the New Jersey Turnpike where there's all these tolls and stuff. We're going through these toll roads. I don't have no easy pass. So I'm blowing through the easy pass lane, racking up tickets. I'm sure that when they send it to me, it's going to be like a few hundred dollars.
5: No, so you just went through the easy pass lane?
4: I was just like, I'm just going to keep going. I thugged it right on through. I'm just thugging through the tolls just like I had an easy pass, but I don't.
5: You're riding dirty.
4: We was riding dirty.
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7: 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Who you voting for, Marvin Gaye or Barry White? Hey, how you doing?
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7: That's all right.
9: We received that.
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7: That's
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8: This is a routine that I run home, got to turn on you guys.
7: Oh, that's wonderful.
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7: Well, who are you voting for?
8: I'm going to be honest with you, it's kind of hard because I love me some Barry White and I love me some Marvin Gaye, so I'm going to take mine.
9: There you
7: that's
9: go.
7: For the...
8: And you guys keep up the good work.
7: All right, thank you so much.
8: You guys are awesome. You're awesome. I kid you not.
7: Thank you so much. Appreciate you.
8: Thank you. Love you guys.
7: All right.

especially to those by the last name of Jones. You see, if your last name happens to be Jones, then we send this out to you, especially.

Mrs. Jones, the Dramatics, doing a great job on that Billy Paul classic. And Dramatics from Detroit, Dells from Chicago. Some might say there was a little rivalry going on between the two, but actually they were both very close friends and groups. And so much so that they did an album together, and it was called Dells vs. the Dramatics. This is Stay in My Corner from Chicago's Dells.

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2: Toll free 1-866-SOJAM. Getting a lot of great requests. Also getting votes for Marvin Gaye and Barry White in the Battle of the Old School. Andre is coming up with the cassette rewind. You're taking us back to the 80s.
3: I'm going back to the 80s.
2: That's when
3: going back 30
2: the metal cassette
3: years.
4: Yes. Right. The right. High bias cassette.
3: Oh man, high bias.
4: There you go. Hey,
5: can we jam with some Janet? Janet is old school, man.
3: Janet is old school.
4: Isn't that something?

0: And you were just telling me that Gladys Knight, that first song by the Jackson 5 was actually written for Knight and the Pips, which is I Want You Back. But it wasn't called I Want You Back.
1: No, back then the song was actually called I Want to Be Free. And when the Jackson 5 arrived at Motown, they were trying to figure out what's going to be the first song to release on them. And the song was meant for Gladys Knight and the Pips. They reworked it, and it changed from I Want to Be Free to I Want You Back.
0: Okay. Which was a great tune for the Jackson 5.
1: Yes, yes.

Always Loving You, song written and performed by Smokey Robinson and the Miracles, and remade by Little Michael Jackson, who was just 12 years old. This is Gerald McBride. We're blowing the dust off these oldies, just bringing back some memories with the Jackson 5, and we put a little remix on this version of I Want to Be Where You Are. Check it out.

0: 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It's the Old School House Party with Gerald McBride.
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5: I can share this with you. A funny thing happened to me the other day. I was at a Tigers game. For the first time in a long time. Now, you know, I was kind of making my way through an exit door after the game. You know, and then completely out of nowhere, this woman walks up to me and just hits me in the chest and uses the F word and kept moving. You know, of course, her friends immediately apologized and explained that she had obviously been drinking. And they continued on their way. But, you know, the whole thing happened so fast, I didn't even have time to react. Now, if we're honest, when something like this happens, our first reaction isn't always our best reaction. You know, in a split second, 100 thoughts can run through your mind. I mean, you know, I could have grabbed her. I could have yelled back. I could have retaliated. I could have hit her back. I mean, I could have made a scene right there in front of everyone at Tiger Stadium. But instead, I let it go. But then I drove home and I kept replaying this incident in my mind. You know how we do? We rewind the tape and ask ourselves, what if I would have reacted? What if I would have hit her back? What if the police had been called? What if I found myself trying to explain that she hit me first? So here I am, a grown man, like, in an argument with her. Like, she hit me first. I had to hit her back. What if one moment of anger had turned into a situation that followed me for months or even years? You know, the more I thought about it, the more I realized that

You know, sometimes the greatest victory is just keeping your peace. Of course the woman was wrong. There's no question about that. But had I retaliated, I might have become part of the problem instead of part of the solution. You know, as you get older, you just learn that not every offense deserves a response. Not every insult requires an argument. Not every act of disrespect deserves retaliation. Anyone can react. Anyone can lose their temper. Anyone can allow their emotions to take control, but it takes strength, real wisdom, and real maturity to walk away from something when your pride is telling you to fight back. And I really kind of believe God gives us those moments to test us and see what's really inside of us. Will you respond out of anger or out of wisdom? Will you let someone else's bad behavior determine your actions? Will you sacrifice your peace or reputation or your future over a moment that may not matter tomorrow? So yeah, this time I kept my peace. But you know, we always have a choice, don't we? Think about it. Next time you get angry and you get ready to react, is it worth it? Hey, and I really want to hear your comments. What would you have done? How would you handle this? Or how have you dealt with this in the past in your own life? Go to my website, GeraldMcBride.com, and leave your comments. Love is stronger than pride. This is Sade.

0: Man, you know, we just put it in chill mode here. Is that okay?
1: Yeah, you know, just perfect for beautiful summer night. This is Gerald McBride. We call these the Blue Light Jazz Jams, and that was I Couldn't Love You More, and Love Is Stronger Than Pride from Sade. And let's continue with the master of the vibes, Mr. Roy Ayers. This is Mystic Voyage.

All right, we got the Battle of the Old School coming up next. Barry White and Marvin Gaye. Make sure you stay tuned for that. And here's a Blue Light Jazz Jam from Ronnie Jordan. It's called After Hours.

0: You're listening to the number one R&B oldies show in America. It's the Old School House Party with Gerald McBride.
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10: All right, Marvin Gaye and Barry White in the Battle of the Old School. We are ready to kick it off. And, you know, look, Marvin is going way back to the 60s with a jam called Pride and Joy in just a second. But I want to take a couple of calls and find out who people are voting for. Marvin Gaye or Barry White in tonight's Battle of the Old School. Who do you like? Who's this caller? Hey.
11: Hey.
10: What's going on, man?
11: I ain't going nowhere until Marvin wins tonight.
10: Hello?
11: Is this the battle?
10: This is the battle.
11: Oh, my God. You kidding me? I finally got through.
10: And you are on the radio right now.
11: We voting for Barry.

0: Very white.
1: Yes, vote for Barry White. We got about three.
0: About three. Got it.
1: Yeah.
0: We got it. Thanks for calling. All right, now let's do this, man. Let's kick this battle off. Going back to this jam for Marvin. Put me down for Marvin on this one.
2: I got your vote.
0: Pride and Joy.

can't leave, but I'm really here. It's like sometimes when you're doing something

Hey, this is Gerald McGrath. This is how we do it on the weekend. Hope you're enjoying it. The Battle of the Old School, Marvin Gaye and Barry White. And man, talking about a classic live tune done by Marvin Gaye. This is Distant Lover.

0: The Maestro Barry White. It's only love doing its thing. Distant Lover from Marvin Gaye, just in front of that. This is a tough choice tonight,
1: this
0: man.
1: Is something
0: and we
1: else.
0: Are playing all the jams. What's your favorite tune from Marvin Gaye or Barry White? You can go to my website, GeraldMcBride.com. That's GeraldMcBride.com, and leave your comments and your votes. And let's go to the phone, find out what people are saying. And then we'll get a score from Lady T in just a second. And you're calling from where? Who's this?
2: Hey, this is Ann. What's going on, Ms. Tree?
0: Hey.
2: What y'all doing over there? I hear my Marvin Gaye. You know we got four for him. That's my baby.
0: Four votes for Marvin Gaye?
2: Four for Marvin Gaye.
0: And what are you doing tonight?
2: On my way home from visiting some relatives. Had a good time with family you ain't seen in a while because you know folks going, leaving here so quick, so you got to spend some time with them nowadays.
0: There you go.
2: Four for Marvin Gaye.
0: Got it. Thanks for calling tonight. Be careful out there. All right. Hi, you're on the air.
3: Girl.
0: Yes.
3: What's up with this battle?
0: Is there a problem?
3: Yes.
0: What's the problem?
3: Why are you doing it?
0: Do we need to stop this battle?
3: You need to give me another battle.
0: Oh, we need to switch it up?
3: Yes, you do.
0: What's the problem with Marvin Gaye and Barry White tonight?
3: Girl, I love them, but, no, you don't. Give me another.

0: the battle, girl.
1: Okay, next week. You got it.
0: Can I tell you what my battle was?
1: Okay, what is it? What's your suggestion?
0: The stylistic, the OJ, and, oh my God, and Smokey Robinson.
1: Okay, got it.
0: Thank you.
1: Thanks for calling. All right.
2: Oh,
1: was that
3: hello?
1: Yeah, hey, hi, you're on the radio. Who's this? What was that?
3: No, I'm listening to this other person on the radio, but
1: yeah, you gotta turn your, you have to turn your radio down, sir. You are on the radio right now.
3: Oh, I'm sorry.
1: Yes, just turn your radio down and just talk to us. What's going on? Who's this?
3: No, Barry and Marvin, it's no battle.
4: No battle?
3: They both are the one.
1: Okay, one vote each.
3: One vote each. No, they both get my vote.
1: Right.
2: Okay.
3: Thank you.
1: Okay.
5: Thank you for calling.
1: Let's take a break.
2: Oh my God.
1: Let's just take a break here, man. All we need now is Ruby to call.
5: Right. They just don't make music like this anymore, but we play it. It's the Old School House Party with Gerald McBride.
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2: 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But we play it. It's the old school house party with Gerald McBride.

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0: We're going to get a score from Lady T. The battle tonight is Marvin Gaye and Barry White. What do you have as a score, Lady T?
1: Well, Barry White is in the lead with 409 votes.
0: 409 for Barry White.
1: And 402 for Marvin Gaye.
0: All right, you agree with that, Andre?
2: Sounds pretty accurate.
0: You checking that score?
2: Yeah. Keeping tabs on it.
0: All right.
2: Helping her out, really.
0: Okay, cool. Let's move on to the I Want You album from Marvin Gaye. And this one is by request, All the Way Around.

0: 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It's the Old School House Party with Gerald McBride. 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

planet. Just because it's here today, it can be gone tomorrow. And I guess that's why I cherish you so much, because you haven't changed. Baby, you're still the same. You're just as sweet, you're just as beautiful as ever. You know, I'm a little old-fashioned. I guess you could call me a little traditional, because I love things to stay like they are between you and me. And that's one thing that you'll never in your life ever have to worry about me, if I'll ever change towards you, because, baby, I love you. Girl, I love you. Just the way you are.

0: You know, it was a classic Blue album. You remember that album cover?
1: I had that Barry album. White?
0: It was called The Man.
1: The blue cover, it had a flap and a little gold.
0: That's right.
1: That's right.
0: The Man was the name of the album. And also on that album, we got to play September.
1: Mm-hmm.
0: That's coming up in just a few moments. Barry White, Marvin Gaye. We're going to continue with Marvin Gaye's version of I Want You. Check out this version, though.

0: score you?
1: The score now, Barry White with 463, Marvin Gaye with 468.
0: 463, 468. All right. It's going to be so close.
1: It sure is.
0: Photo finish tonight.
1: Ooh.
0: Did you get your vote in, Andre?
2: Barry.
0: What are people, I know you, you know, you got your own little system going on over there with text. What are some of your close friends and family saying on the text, man?
3: Barry White.
0: Barry White?
3: Barry White. It's all about song selection.
1: Mm-hmm.
0: Are we playing the right songs tonight?
3: We are playing the right songs, absolutely.
0: Okay, we want to make sure now. Hey, caller, how you doing?
4: Gerald McBride.
0: Yes. Oh.
4: Hey, you know, I'm calling in two votes, one for my husband, one for myself. We're calling in for Mr. Marvin.
0: Marvin Gaye?
4: Yes.
0: Okay.
4: You know, I think it's a little bit of an unfair matchup.
0: You think so?
3: You think Marvin is stronger?
0: You think Marvin had more hits, huh?
4: Well, yeah, I think Marvin's just the man. And no, I think it's an unfair matchup.
0: Okay.
3: Unfair matchup, Joe.
0: We got it. Thanks for calling tonight.
4: Okay, love it. Thanks.
0: All right.
3: Are you there?
5: Yeah, I'm right here. How you doing?
0: Hey, caller, how you
5: radio?
0: Doing?
5: Yeah, can you hear me?
0: Yes.
1: Oh, yeah.
5: Hey, yeah, listen, I'm over here on the east side representing Detroit. This is Jesse. I got my family here. We got, like, five for Marvin Gaye, and we got, like, five for Barry White, man. You got a good one going tonight, Gerald, man. I'm proud of you. Keep it moving, baby. Thank you
0: so much. Glad you're enjoying it.
5: Yes, sir.
0: All right.
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15: Marvin Gaye and Barry White in the battle of the old school. And on the phone is who? We thought we had enough. Ruby. Hey, Ruby, how you been doing?
16: Hey, I've been doing fine, babe. I'm just listening. Yeah. These people you talking to tonight really sound drunk.
15: Look who's talking.
16: Make me sound like I've been drinking grape Kool-Aid.
17: Oh.
16: Okay. They need to put a little more ice in that glass.
15: Do they really? Okay. So, Ruby, how you been doing? Everything okay with you?
16: Everything is copacetic. Everything is good, babe. Chilling, like I always do. Okay. Need you ask?
15: Okay. Hey, who you like tonight? You like Barry White or Marvin Gaye in the Battle of the Old School?
16: Let me think about it for a minute.
15: Okay.
16: You know. You know what? Just give me a vote for both.
15: Give you a
16: vote. Because they were both sweet and sexy. One was big and sexy. The other one was slim and sexy.
15: Okay. I'll give you one
17: okay.
15: each.
17: Okay.
15: Hey, Ruby, thanks for calling tonight.
16: Oh, my God. Have a good one, babe.
15: All right, Ruby. Got to give it up. Marvin, he's calling something else tonight.

Thank you.

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But every now and then, two people get lucky and find that certain thing that makes them wanna just keep it. Just keep it that way. I don't want you to feel that you have to go through these changes, baby. No way. 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

0: Wait a minute. The maestro went and got help with Quincy Jones, Al B. Sure, James Ingram, and El DeBarge. Is this fair? Can he do that? He did it.
1: He did. The question is, did it help?
0: Look, so many people were calling to hear The Secret Garden with Barry White on it. I had to play it tonight, man. We hope you enjoyed the Battle of the Old School. It was Marvin Gaye and Barry White. And Lady T, thanks for doing such a wonderful job in keeping the score for us.
1: Why, thank you.
0: The final score between Barry White and Marvin Gaye.
1: The final score. Barry White pulled out 571 votes.
0: 571 for the maestro.
1: The marvelous one, Mr. Marvin Gaye, ended up with 573 votes.
0: 573, 571.
1: It was close.
0: So close. Marvin Gaye, the winner of the Battle of the Old School. Andre, are you surprised, man?
2: A little bit.
1: Yeah.
2: A little bit.
0: Not disappointed.
2: Because it could have not disappointed. It could have went either way.
1: That's
2: so.
1: Right.
0: Yeah.
1: I just
0: yeah.
1: had to stop taking the calls.
0: Hey, but you know, most important thing is you guys get a chance to hear a lot of great music. And that's what these battles are really all about. It's just entertainment. Andre, Lady T, thanks for hanging out with us.
2: Thank you.
0: Keep yourself in a place of Thanksgiving. You got so much to be thankful for. You are so blessed.
1: Amen.
0: Give God all the praise and glory. Thank you.

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2: We all have an image of ourselves, and that image, if we have an image of a non-smoker, we attract non-smoker behaviors and beliefs. So we have an image of a smoker, we attract the habits of a smoker. 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So one of the things we focus on with our programs is this, is we work on, at the subconscious level, the image or snapshot of yourself. If you have a healthy image, you attract healthy habits. 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And we get them out of these sessions feeling good about themselves, and guess what? They want to do these things instead of feel like they have to do them.
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I know this is something I gotta do, but that don't mean I want to. 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
10: 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Merriweather, local entrepreneur and former Harlem Globetrotter, and Jerry Reese, former general manager of the New York Giants. 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You do not have to be a golfer to attend.

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As the bloody Civil War came to a close, slavery was formally abolished in the U.S. in 1865. With this amendment, many African Americans who were born into slavery in the South were free for the first time in their lives. Richard Toler was among this group. He was born around 1837 on a plantation in Lynchburg, Virginia. After the war, he went on to work as a blacksmith, stonemason, and carpenter, according to interview excerpts gathered by the Federal Writers.

0: Leaders Project.
1: It's a first-hand look at slavery. You know, we all learn about slavery, or most of us learn about slavery in schools and in high school, and it's oftentimes kind of couched in economic and political terms, but this is the first time I'd ever come across first-hand accounts, and I think that's its real value.
0: That's Richard Cahan, co-author of the book River of Blood, American Slavery from the People Who Lived It. The new release chronicles nearly 100 profiles of those that had been enslaved in the South. Each profile features a photo and a short excerpt from an interview with that person conducted by the Federal Writers Project during the late 1930s. The project was created by the federal government after the Civil War in an effort to capture the raw experiences of those formerly enslaved.
1: So this was about 70 years after the end of the Civil War, and the people that were interviewed were at least 70 if they were babies, but they were in their 80s and 90s, and even some were 100 years old. And they talked about their experiences and their thoughts. And one thing that's very unusual about this book is that we've used photographs, portraits of formerly enslaved people to go with their words so that you really get a sense of the power of their words and their pictures together.
0: The dozens of writers that made up the Federal Writers Project interviewed nearly 3,000 formerly enslaved men and women.
1: Most of the interviewers and most of the interviewer slash photographers were white. And here these people were being asked by white people for the first time in their lives what they felt like, what they experienced. They were being honored and valued. And then at the end of this interview, they were being asked to pose for photographs. And I think that many of the 96 people who are on the book really took this moment to make a statement about their resilience and their pride. So many of them are pictured in, men were pictured in suits, but on the whole, people were just wearing what they were wearing. But they're always sitting up ramrod straight, or even if they have a cane, they're standing very stately. And I think they somehow, and I don't know how, understood the importance of both giving their testimony, which was essential, and being photographed.
0: One of the women interviewed and photographed was Mary Ann Burleson Patterson. She was born into slavery around 1840 in Louisiana and forcibly relocated to Texas after her and her mother were both sold to a slaveholder near Austin. At the time of her interview, she said that she doesn't know exactly how old she is, but she could be anywhere between 97 to 102 years old.
1: That picture of Mary Ann Burleson Patterson, it's a woman just standing with a hoe in front of her, and she's got on a long apron and very beautiful dress, and not dress, but work clothes. And she was born around 1840, so when she was interviewed, she was very close to 100 years old, and she's still hoeing the land.
0: Despite the horrors and hardships of slavery, Burleson Patterson went on to marry and raised 15 children on her family's farm. The Federal Writers Project found so many stories similar to hers. Stories of resilience, strength, and the will to start over again.
1: This one woman, Betty Simmons, was talking about how she was very glad that the Civil War ended when it did, because the slaveholders were about to put her three-year-old boy into the field, and she just wrote, "They took them young." And Felix Haywood, another person, talked about how some African-Americans, a few of them, most people stayed on the plantations, but a few wanted to move north. His words are so brilliant. He just wrote, "They seemed to want to get closer to freedom so they'd know what it was, like it was a place or a city."
0: Many who were formerly enslaved remained in the South after the end of the Civil War and tried to find work nearby.
1: They had to start their new lives with absolutely nothing, and obviously with, in the South especially, so much hatred directed towards them. The end of the war was a very difficult moment for African Americans who had been enslaved. Very few could read or write because they were prohibited from reading and from owning writing instruments, and they weren't equipped to do much more than to live a life on a farm, a hardworking life on a farm. So at the end of the war, it was not surprising that many people, most people, stayed close to the plantation where they had been held or nearby, because oftentimes slaveholders agreed to pay them. It was a very small amount of money, but they agreed to pay them and also provide for their food and their housing. And it was a difficult choice to stay, I'm sure, on plantation. But I think that it was a choice that

0: many people saw as a practical choice, especially after the first couple of years at the end of the Civil War.
1: But by the early 1900s, thousands started migrating north to cities including Chicago, Detroit, and New York in search of greater opportunities. They pushed onward in hopes of a better tomorrow. These words and portraits gathered from formerly enslaved men and women and cemented in history are vital to remembering this dark period in American history. To see some of the photos featured in the book, River of Blood, American Slavery from the People Who Lived It, visit viewpointsradio.org. For more behind the scenes, check out Viewpoints Radio on Instagram, X, and Facebook. This segment originally aired in February 2020 and was written and produced by Amira Zaveri. Our studio manager is Jason Dickey. I'm Gary Price.
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2: There's no denying that we as Americans love watching sports. Whether it's baseball, hockey, basketball, soccer, or something else, we love an afternoon spent rooting for our team. If you're a parent and your child plays sports, you might be equally excited to root for your kid from the stands. After all, the world of youth sports can get extremely competitive. For some families, it's full of high stakes, big commitments, and can often feel like the highest highs and the lowest lows. And while it's great to show support and enthusiasm as parents, this drive to win can become all-consuming. You may be familiar with the mom or dad hovering on the sidelines and yelling at their kid or the referee, and in the moment thought, what is wrong with that person?
0: If you know me, I'm a very laid-back person. And I don't care that much about very many things. And I kind of tend to live by the Bill Murray maxim from the movie Meatballs, which is it just doesn't matter. But when my kid started playing hockey and getting pretty competitive about it, something happened to me that I didn't understand. It's kind of like the Hulk, you know? It started to change. And I was like, what the hell is going on?
2: That's Rich Cohen, a hockey dad and author of Pee-wee's Confessions of a Hockey Parent.
0: You cannot be objective about your kid. And that doesn't mean you always think your kid is the best. It also means you might think your kid is the worst. I always broke parents, hockey parents, sports parents, parents in general, into two kinds of groups. The one that can only see what their kid does right and can't see what their kid does wrong,

0: and the one that can only see what their kid does wrong and can't see what their kid does right. And it's impossible to look at your child as if your child is not attached to you or is a stranger to you. And you might think you're doing it, but it can't be done.
1: In the book, he follows the ups and downs of being involved in his son's traveling hockey team, all the way from tryouts to the coveted end-of-the-season championship game.
0: During the whole process of tryouts, when he was a peewee, things were going on that seemed wrong to me and not fair, and I found myself caring so much and getting so upset that I called my sister and I said, "What is happening to me?" She's old, my big sister, and she has four kids, and she said, "When something wrong is happening with your kids, it's not just like it's something you care about or something happening to someone's close to you. It's like it is you. That's what it feels like." And that's what I realized, which is with my son, I was going through all these things that I had gone through as a kid without even aware what was happening again.
1: Cohen grew up in the suburbs of Chicago and also played ice hockey when he was a kid. But he says the sport these days is drastically different from what it was back then, and not for the better. One thing that's completely changed: team tryouts.
0: They have these outside evaluators, and they come in and for tryouts, and they do two things. One is they judge the kids who are trying out on things that can be measured. So you can only judge on what can be measured, which is like speed, how sharply you turn, how you are on your inside edges, your outside edges, all these specific things to hockey that you can measure. And if you can't measure it, it's like it doesn't exist. And you see this in sports and society in general, with testing, with the way people are judged, which is the most important things can't be measured. And so it's like they don't exist, and those kids who are the best often get left behind because you can only tell, you can only find those things much later, like at the end of a long tournament, in the fifth game, when your team is already eliminated but they're playing. Which kid is still trying? Which kid is still out there working?
1: Qualities like perseverance, grit, and growth are often overlooked because outside evaluators are judging the kids based off what they see in the moment. Essentially, these people act as a buffer between the coach and the players.
0: The outside evaluators give the system, whatever the system is, a degree of plausible deniability, which is if you're a parent, you complain, they say, "Hey, it wasn't me. I didn't make the decision. It was made objectively by these outside evaluators."
1: Another modification is the role of private trainers. Parents will hire these expensive professionals, hoping that the extra coaching will boost their child's chances of getting picked. Cohen believes it unfairly tips the scale in favor of kids who come from money.
0: Normally, when I was a kid, or just not that long ago, you'd sign your kid up, your kid had a coach, the coach did the tryouts, chose the team, coached the kid. Now, you say, "Look, my kid's not being developed." They say, "Maybe you should go hire an outside instructor." And you find out that all of these kids also have their own private trainers, which they're kind of using without telling the other kids because everyone's competing against each other. And all these things that were included now, you have to pay for extra. Some kids get it. Some kids don't. Some kids don't even know what's going on. And the fact is, the kids that are truly gifted and want to do this, doesn't matter. They're going to do their thing and they're going to get through. But the kids who really can use the instruction, who aren't clued into the system or whose parents aren't involved, are going to get left behind. And that's what I mean by the system breaking down.
1: For Cohen, the ultra-competitive nature of peewee hockey and many other youth sports has sucked up the joy of the game and replaced it with compulsive practice. Too often, parents try to fill in their children's schedules with mandatory ice time, hoping that the more hours they practice under guidance, the better they'll become. But whatever happened to the joy of playing sports as a kid?
0: When we were growing up, and you know, and the way people played hockey, just as one example forever, is you were practicing without knowing you were practicing. You were calling it playing. So in Glencoe, they would freeze over our park in the middle of town. You'd have like 8 or 9 games going simultaneously. In the winter, they just pour water on it, and we'd be playing from basically till we can get outside until the sun went down. Now, that would be among the 10,000 hours of practicing, but we didn't consider it that, and that's why we were able to do it.
1: Today, there are several helicopter hockey parents who try to outsmart the system so that their child has a leg up.
0: When I was growing up, the idea was if you were good, they would have you play with

0: older kids. This idea is that if you want to get good, you play with younger kids. And as a result of that, a lot of parents, more and more, have tried to hold their kids back to play with younger kids to build their confidence and get more coaching. And that is a big change that I saw, which is the idea that what does it take to be better? Does it take to play with bigger people, better people, faster people, or should you put yourself in a situation where you're kind of a ringer? And those things, the amount of practice and the sort of very carefully placing your kid in a system where they can play a very particular role.
1: Cohen says that this maneuver is unfair to kids because it doesn't allow them to develop as players or as individuals in life.
0: Because ultimately, the seasons where you really grow as a person are the seasons where you struggle. And you're engineering a system for your kid where your kid won't struggle and where your kid won't lose. And anybody who's been alive for more than a few decades knows that you only really get better and only really learn when you struggle and you lose. The winning is the treat, you know? But the winning is just a celebration. You never, as my father also said, you never learn anything from winning. You only learn from losing. And it's from losing that you really learn to win. And that, see, when you try to engineer hockey so that can happen, you kind of destroy what is probably the main value of youth sports, or one of them, which is not getting better at the sport and not preparing to play college hockey or something, but learning how to be part of a team, learning how to play a role on the team, learning how to lose, and that losing isn't the end of the world, that you can come back from it and come back from it stronger and quickly.
1: And yet, he admits his own faults as well. As a parent, he's struggled at times to maintain his composure or see the silver lining after a tough team loss.
0: This is really hard, you know, like I'm always questioning not just my son so much. I feel good about him. The one I feel bad about is myself, you know, like why am I getting caught up in this? Why do I care? And am I doing an injustice to this person or that person? And then you realize that being a decent person is a really hard thing.
1: It can be hard to keep your emotions in check when you're as heavily invested in the game as many parents are today. But in the end, it's important to act responsibly and set an example of how to deal with life's curveballs.
0: I always say to my kids, like, you got to draw a line. Like, there's some things you won't do and some things you won't say no matter what somebody does to you. And not because you don't want to hurt them, because you don't want to hurt yourself, you want to be a good person. I just think one thing I don't want to get lost is how rewarding this experience is. And one of the best things about youth sports and all these things is actually the relationship with the other parents, because that's all my friends now.
1: You can read about the triumphs, the struggles, and the exploding popularity of kids' competitive hockey in Rich Cohen's book, Pee-wee's Confessions of a Hockey Parent, available now online and in bookstores. You can learn more about all of our past guests by visiting our website at viewpointsradio.org. 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This story originally aired in January 2021 and was written and produced by Polly Hansen. Our executive producer is Amira Zaveri. Our studio manager is Jason Dickey. I'm Marty Peterson.
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10: 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I'm Ebony McMorris. Every summer, the same warning.

Children in the U.S. have died this way over the last 25 years. In many cases, it's not because a parent decides to leave a child in their car. More than half of child hot car deaths happen when they're mistakenly forgotten. Others occur when a child climbs into an unlocked car unsupervised and can't get out. To prevent this, experts recommend building in small backups, like always putting your phone or bag in the back seat as a reminder. Also ask your child's school or provider to call if they don't arrive when they normally would. Lastly, always keep parked cars locked when not in use. If you see a child alone in a locked car, call 911 right away. Don't spend those first few moments looking around trying to find who they came with or attempting to get into the car. That can be sorted out after help is on the way. That's Viewpoint Explained for this week. More in a moment.

0: Welcome to Culture Crash, where we examine what's new and old in entertainment. Much has been made of last year's pop girl renaissance, with huge breakthroughs coming from Chappell Roan and Sabrina Carpenter, plus continued dominance from Taylor Swift, Billie Eilish, Olivia Rodrigo, and Ariana Grande. But there has also been another renaissance of female alternative pop rock artists releasing hits of their own. For instance, 2024 saw Clara release her third album called Charm, full of soft rock and jazzy pop tunes. At just 26 years old, Clara already has an impressive library of music to her name, and she just recently earned her first Grammy nomination. With songs like Juna and Add Up My Love, Clara proves that rich production and a 70s-inspired sound still works even into the 2020s. Suki Waterhouse's album, Memoir of a Sparkle Muffin, is a modern indie pop rock album full of catchy choruses and deeply vulnerable lyrics. Songs like OMG, Super Sad, and Blackout Drunk are perfect sing-alongs for spring afternoon and pair nicely with 80s pop like the music of Kate Bush. And finally, The Last Dinner Party is an indie rock band from London with 5 members and 0 men. Their album, Prelude to Ecstasy, explicitly explores the female gaze, with one of their biggest songs even titled The Feminine Urge. Dark, dramatic, and full of Baroque pop with shades of ABBA and David Bowie, The Last Dinner Party is definitely an act to watch moving forward. Clara's Charm, Suki Waterhouse's Memoir of a Sparkle Muffin, and The Last Dinner Party's Prelude to Ecstasy are all available now. I'm Evan Rook.
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1: Good morning, family. I'm William Watson, and we here at First Baptist Church, located in downtown Jackson, Tennessee, 433 Dr. Martin Luther King Jr. Drive, welcome you into worship with us on this Sunday via this radio broadcast. Friends, as we prepare to hear God's word on today, it is my hope that the word you hear will challenge you in your Christian walk while encouraging you daily to live for his purpose as it transforms you for his glory and your good. Go with me into the sanctuary.
2: Mark chapter 9. I want to begin reading at verse 33 of Mark chapter 9, New Living Translation. Mark chapter 9. I want you to hear these words afresh. After they arrived at Capernaum and settled in a house, Jesus asked his disciples, "What were you discussing out on the road?" They didn't answer because they had been arguing about which one of them was the greatest. He sat down, called the 12 disciples over to him and said, "Whoever wants to be first must take last place and be the servant of everyone else." Then he put a little child among them. Taking the child in his arms, he said to them, "Anyone who welcomes a little child like this on my behalf welcomes me. And anyone who welcomes me welcomes not only me, but also my Father who sent me." This is the word of God for the people of God. Thanks be to God. You may be seated in the Lord's presence. The invitation to be the greatest. The invitation to be the greatest. Again, I will not stop hammering home this definition until New Year's Eve 2026. Allow me to reinvest this word into your hearing and your heart. Invitation. It is the written or spoken form with which a person is invited. It is the act of inviting. The root being the word invite, which means to request the presence or participation of in a kindly, courteous, or complimentary way. Especially to request to come or to go to some place or to some gathering. It's an ask. It's an open door. The invitation to be, meaning to exist, to live. The invitation to be the greatest. The root of this word is great, which can be defined as being distinguished or famous, great. As in high rank, official position, or social standing, great, of high regard, honorable, even superior. Mervyn Rothstein wrote in the New York Times of a man whose initials were, of all things, WW. And in the 1930s and 1940s, these were enough to identify him to most of America. He was widely considered the creator of modern gossip writing. And in his heyday, this rude, abrasive, egotistical, and witty man was the country's best known and most widely read journalist and one of its most influential. In 1943, when there were 140 million people in the United States, more than 50 million of them read his gossip column every day in more than 1,000 newspapers.

newspapers, including his flagship, the New York Daily Mirror. Even more people listened to his weekly radio broadcast. Hated, feared, and revered, he presided over the Table 50 of the Stork Club in New York, creating and destroying celebrities at the drop of his trademark gray snap-brimmed fedora. Yet when he died in 1972 at the age of 74, he was practically forgotten. Only two people attended his funeral, his daughter Walda and the rabbi who officiated at his service. And today, not many people under 40 even know the name Walter Wenzel. Thomas Mason, in The Best Stories in the World, shares with us the word of Cato the Elder as he observes statues being set up in honor of others. Cato would remark these words, "I would rather have people ask, why isn't there a statue to Cato, then why is there one?" It's still the growing aim of the masses to be great, to be greater, to be the greatest. Our win can never be that we did it. Our win must be that we did it better than everyone else. Yes, that's why we get caught up in the stories of one-upmanship when we encounter family after long spans of time, friends, or even classmates. We are never content to be in the number, never satisfied with the capacity that which we have been blessed to accomplish. Our objective in achieving is so that others will see and say, "There goes the greatest." Such thoughts are never the aim or conversations of believers, you would think, right? We profess to be little Pauls, those who have learned to be content in whatsoever state we are in. But in the same breath, we are dismantling the scaffold of our profession as we try to outlive and outshine our neighbor. Church, this is where the saying "keeping up with the Joneses" or whichever family or aim you want to place there or wherever you came from. But allow me to place a pause here. Ask of you not to be so hard on yourself, though. If this was you, or even if it's you now trying to keep up with somebody else, because if the truth be told, all of us in here today and those who are watching even now online virtually have at some point in the past or even at present, and some will still in the future, even after hearing this sermon, try and claim the title greatest in some category. There is some man in here this morning trying to be the greatest dad when being a good and present father is more than enough. Now, don't misunderstand me. Ambition is not a bad word, but righteous ambition is a better phrase. The disciples were having trouble with this early on. Jesus had just come down from the Mount of Transfiguration as chapter 9 opens up. It was up there that he turned himself inside out, and Peter, James, and John were able to see him in his glory. Moses would show up, scholars suggest, as the embodiment of the law. Elijah was there as the embodiment of the prophets with Jesus in the middle. It is suggested that the presence of Moses and Elijah presented a handoff to the one that had been spoken of, which was Jesus as the fulfiller of the law, and the one the prophets of old spoke of or towards, whom God would send to save his people from their sin. They would descend the mountain.

The Father's signature. As a voice from the cloud that overshadowed them said, "This is my dearly loved son. Listen to him." They would descend from on high on the mountain to low in the valley where the rest of Jesus' disciples are having a failed moment. Are y'all taking the journey? A boy had been brought to them by a father who was looking for Jesus but found them. He wanted them, not he wanted Jesus. Really to heal his boy. After all, y'all are his disciples. So since you're here, you've walked with him, you've ate with him, surely you can perform his same works. So when Jesus comes down from the mountain after the transfiguration, he finds this father with a possessed son who is now disgruntled because his disciples tried to do what Jesus had done and failed. Because of this, the father had placed a question mark by Jesus' ability because of them. Hopes were high initially with the father because of what he had possibly heard about Jesus, but they have become suspect because of the inability of his disciples. The father now addressing Jesus, since you have the whole story, Jesus, have mercy on us and help us if you can. Jesus says to the man, "I think you have your ifs in the wrong place and positioned over the wrong person. Anything is possible if a person believes." Then the father retracts his if and makes a statement. Here's a statement: "I do believe, but help me overcome my unbelief." He says, "I do believe in you. Now, please fill in the blanks of my unbelief from the lack of follow through by your disciples." Come in. How many people are walking around today still in disbelief or unbelief because of our lack of follow through? Jesus would then heal the boy, and then when alone with his disciples, they would ask the question, "Why couldn't we do what you did?" And Jesus says, this type of thing only happens by fasting and prayer. And then they would proceed on, because remember, for those who studied the book of Mark, Jesus is making his run to Calvary. So rightly, after teaching his disciples in this moment, he predicts his own death. Listen to it. I'm going to read it to you. Verses 30 through 33, leaving that region, they traveled through Galilee. Jesus didn't want anyone to know he was there, for he wanted to spend more time with his disciples and teach them. He said to them, "The Son of Man is going to be betrayed into the hands of his enemies. He will be killed, but 3 days later, he will rise from the dead." They didn't understand it, though, what he was saying. However, and they were afraid to ask him what he meant. And they journey on. Church, their traveling home to Capernaum, a city located on the western shore of the Sea of Galilee. This was home base for Jesus. This is where he had set up his earthly ministry. And while they are traveling, they are engaged in a discussion of all things among themselves, not about the death of Jesus and how devastating it would be and how hurt they would be at his loss. Not about the healing of the boy and how they need to spend more time fasting and praying. These grown men are walking behind Jesus on the path, and they're arguing among themselves, among the 12, about who is the greatest. Who is Jesus's top disciple? I can hear Peter, James, and John say, "Hands down, it's between us three." You understand, because he asked us to go up on the mountain with him. I could hear Andrew say, "Hold it, pause just 1 minute. It's me, because

the one who found the little boy with the lunch that fed the 5,000. They tell you probably say, I'm the one that brought you to the table. And so their argument went on until they reached the house. After entering the house and settling in, Jesus turns almost methodically and asks of them, now, what were you discussing? Y'all don't like the Bible. See, that's why y'all need to read more. It helps y'all to engage the imagery of the text. It helps you get excited. See, I know some of y'all don't read because some of y'all sleep now. Now, what were y'all discussing? What were y'all arguing about on the road behind me on our way to Capernaum? And just like little children caught silence. So Jesus sits down and then invites the 12 to come and sit with him and says, whoever wants to be first must take last place and be servant to everyone else. Church, Jesus opens this invitation to be the greatest by suggesting a repositioning of their personal ambition or ambitions. Hear it again, verse 35. He sat down, called the 12 disciples over to him and said, whoever wants to be first must take last place and be servant to everyone else. Reposition, shift. To place oneself in a different position. Church, Jesus throws a shock into their system, into their normal Jewish cultural practice when he makes this statement. You see, it would be countercultural for them to not think of rank, position, and status in the kingdom when that's how they had been trained to live, survive, and thrive in their natural community under the law and their traditions. You were invited to banquets based upon your status. I mean the best banquets. I ain't talking about the low end banquets, you know. I ain't mad at them, but I ain't talking about the gathering at Golden Corral. Ain't nothing wrong with Golden Corral. I'm just saying the high end banquets. The seating charts were made from the greatest to least. Rank gave you worth. You could be heard in high places before important people if you had the right status. And here comes Jesus. And he flips it. He reverses it. And says, that's how you do things down here. But that ain't how we do things in the kingdom. I know what you were discussing. Who is number one among you? So let me address you based on what you are really dealing with, and that's your selfish ambition to be above everybody else. Brothers, your motive is wrong. Being with me and being in the kingdom is not about being above, it's about being beneath. If you want to be first in the kingdom, the one I shall reign over and rule in, then you need to reposition your personal ambitions. I need you to shoot for the back of the line. Y'all don't like none of this sermon, do you? This is killing some of y'all, right? Do I need to go to another sermon? I got another one. I can just shift that. You know, I just shift. I need you to go to the back, not the front of the line, the back of the line. I have this practice. My dad is here. I have this practice. Some of you know it, especially my leaders. I have this practice. It doesn't matter. Let me say it this way. It doesn't make me better than anyone else, but it has disciplined my ambitions. I learned from my grandfather and my dad that it's good to wait until everyone else has been served at an event, even if it's our event or a repast, especially if you're hosting, to be last.

to be last. So sometimes people say, Pastor, you want your plate, I go place. I said, no, I eat last. No, we serve our pastors first here. I said, but I eat last. You can serve whoever you want to. I eat last. Because if what it takes to make my plate can feed the person or persons before me, then use it to feed them. Because if anyone's going to leave hungry, or if anybody's going to have to go down to Popeyes and spend some money on food, then it's going to be me. I learned to be last. Now, let me tell you something. It wasn't easy. I'm not using myself in this illustration as if I'm greater or better. It wasn't easy with all the best pieces of chicken being taken, because y'all know I like wings and I have a picky habit when it comes to sides, and all the sides have run out, and so it's not easy. And I don't like people breathing over my food, and so I like to go first. And I really don't like folk bringing my plate unless I know them, because they talk while they're walking with my plate. And hallelujah. I'm just saying, and so it ain't easy. It's not easy. I had to check myself a couple of times. But what I celebrated when I did eat is that it's not what I possibly would have picked for myself, but that everyone else left satisfied. Jesus says, I need you to step to the back of the line if you want to be at the front of the line. Put on hold your desires, your ambitions for the sake of others. I need you to get in the habit of, when they ask you to stand and line up, to wait on everybody else. Y'all ain't liking none of this. I got another point, but I don't know if I need to give it, because I think y'all done got enough on the first point. Because some of y'all say, this Father's Day, just talk about fathers and go home. All right. Repositioning of your ambition or ambitions, but also tagged along with that, in order for it to really take effect, there must be a reset of your primary attitude. Watch it. He sat down, called the 12 disciples over to him, and said, whoever wants to be first must take last place and be servant of everyone else. Who want to leave now? Y'all just leave. Just leave. All right. Reset, which means to set again, because your attitude is already set. You know you think you the best thing going. Reset. To the back? Yeah, to the back. Child of God, there must be a change in attitude. Jesus says that whoever wants to be first must be last and be servant of everyone else, which means that goes along with, not only must I move to last place, but I then must also serve everybody else. You mean the one beside me and the one before me, but even those who are coming after me. Jesus says, for you to be the greatest, your attitude must change. Your mental outlook must be surrendered. Your pride must be brought into subjection. Y'all know we got a great pride problem, right? Church, we must become tamers of ourselves, our feelings, our emotions, our dispositions. We can't let others or the outside control our purposes and the use of our invested power. We must reset our primary attitudes. Jesus says, last place. And the line is long, too.

0: but to the ones you don't like as well. To that friend and that enemy, to that coworker and that boss, to that professor and that student, to that husband or that wife, to those parents and those children, and to that neighbor. I need you to serve them. Beloved, Jesus says to be servant to everyone. Here's the word. The word servant carries the idea of one who waits on tables. Y'all get it? I need you to be a waiter or waitress to everyone else. I need you to have the how may I serve you attitude. Every time you encounter a brother or a sister, it should be how may or how should I serve you or approach your situation. What is it that I'm supposed to be doing in this moment for this person, for this friend, or for this foe that brings God glory? Child of God, we ought to be those who think more highly of others than we do ourselves. Here's the idea. When we think better of others, we most often will think better of ourselves. Yeah. But the raggedy truth is,
1: well, family, that's all the time we have for today. It is my prayer that you were challenged and moved towards change by the word of God shared on today. 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I ask that you bless them for their trust in you and their generosity towards this ministry as we seek to do greater work for your kingdom. Keep us, we pray, in Jesus' name. Amen. 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

0: and surrounding areas. 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I'm Pastor Marcus W. Perkins of the Agape Christian Fellowship Church, 600 North Parkway, Jackson, Tennessee. 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
1: Come to find out that our good fathers would do everything they can to do whatever is needed. Even the strongest fathers, eventually at some point in time, they grow weaker than what they were when they were younger. I remember before my grandfather passed away, the years leading up until his passing, he was still as strong as an ox, even though he was obviously weaker than he had ever been in his life. That's because fathers know how to dig down into a place and pull out something when it seems like nothing else is left. It's the alpha gene, I guess you can say, of a father. To always be a provider, always be a protector, always be there to figure things out. I've come to find out that that is rooted in a place of love. Why do you stay up all night working? Because you have to provide for the family that you love. Why do you do such and such? Why are you so, I don't want to say anxious, but when it comes to protection, man, fathers, you ain't supposed to play about a lot of things. And it's not because you are overbearing, it's because you love what God has called you to protect. And I just have some good news for you on this Father's Day, that just as you can dig deep down inside of you and pull out whatever it is that is needed to answer a problem, to figure out this and become a solution to that, it comes because you love your children. And church, that's why when the Apostle John writes these words, he doesn't begin with instruction. He doesn't begin with correction. He simply says, behold. Sometimes we have to behold a lot of these things. You know, there's always so much talk about how fathers are not present and this and that. Sometimes you just need to stop and behold the father in your life. What does behold mean? Behold means to stop. It means to look. It means to pay attention in amazement at what God has done. Because before John tells us what to do, he wants us to marvel at who loves us. We need to understand, we get so caught up in looking for God's instruction, we get so caught up in looking for God's provision, that you need to behold his covenant that he made to you. Now, for God so loved the world that he gave his only begotten son, that whosoever believeth in him shall not perish but have eternal life. That is a covenant God made with you. That whosoever believes in him shall not perish, because you're born into sin. But your father in heaven loves you enough to where he had a ram in a bush. He dig deep down inside and gave his only begotten son. Why? Because he loved you. John wants us to understand the burden of this message. He wants us to understand that although any of us in this room may fall because we're human, our heavenly father never fails, because his love is perfect. The Bible says his grace is sufficient. His faithful love endures forever. So as we look at this text, we're not arriving at a moment of John correcting the church or anything of that. We are actually sitting in a moment of amazement. And that's what I want today to be for you. I can't tell you how to feel. I don't know how you feel, but I just want to suggest to you to behold what God has done. Just behold what he's done. See, John is an old man, and when he's writing this text, he ain't young John, he old John. He ain't little John, he's big John at this point. And big John done lived a long enough time.

to see some things. I just believe John has been through the fire and been through the flood, might even been broken into pieces, which means that he has a testimony to a lot of the tests that he's faced. He walked with Jesus. He leaned on Jesus at supper. He saw Jesus heal the man with the blind eyes. He seen him kill people with lepers. He seen him calm storms. He saw Jesus endure the foot of the cross and the persecution of Pontius Pilate. He saw all of these things. So his understanding of Jesus is that he's never seen Jesus fail. And might I just pause before I go on, and I want you to go down your list of things that you've seen Jesus do. And I guarantee you there's not one thing on your list that says Jesus failed. He may not have done it when you wanted him or how you wanted him to do it, but I guarantee you if you look back over your life, you'll never see how Jesus failed you. You'll never be able to understand and know how Jesus failed you. Look at somebody and say, he never fails. He never fails. John has seen all these things. So he has to make these people recognize. Behold. Look at what he's done for me. Behold. He's been a way maker. Behold. He's been a provider. Behold. He's done all of this. So today as we celebrate our earthly fathers, it's a moment of beholding. When you didn't know how to keep the lights on, but daddy did. When you didn't know how to put food on the table, but daddy did. The daddy may not know how to cook it, but he know how to put it there. You ought to just behold and see what the Lord has done. Because John understands something that many of us struggle to understand. You can survive disappointment if you know you're loved. Think about the times when you as a child will come home defeated. Maybe you had, I know back in y'all's day, bullying was never a thing because bullies got bullied back in y'all's day, but we in some different times now. But just think about when you had your bully encounter, or when a teacher that you knew was doing you wrong, maybe not even doing you wrong, you was in there just acting a plum fool, and you come home and tell your parents, and your parents make you feel good about it. Why? Because you can survive disappointment when you know you're loved. You can survive betrayal when you know you're loved. You can survive abandonment when you know that you are loved. Because I've come to find out that a lot of times these disappointments, these abandonments, these are things that we cover up. Wounds that can't nobody see, but you can feel. Glory to God. The time when they betrayed you, the time when your daddy said he was coming to do this, coming to do that, and he never showed up. That's a wound that a band-aid cannot heal. But love. Look at somebody and say, but love. Love covers a what? It's the love of God that heals the wounds of the heart. So I'm speaking to a lot of people today. Some people carrying rejection. Wasn't the father you should have been. Some people are carrying abandonment. You waited and waited and waited for your father to be in your life. You knew his name, but you did not know him. I'm speaking to you. Carrying the ache of wanting to be chosen, still wondering, am I even enough? Why? What's that episode of Fresh Prince of Bel-Air when Will Smith was, and his daddy wasn't in his life, and he was like, how come he don't want me, man? Anybody seen that episode? You know, that ought to resonate not only with people who don't have a father, but people who have a father. Because sometimes you can put yourself in a situation to where you do everything, you do all of this, you cross every T, you dot every I, and then you still wonder, why am I not enough? Can I tell you something? Love can fix that. Love can do it. Love can fix your disappointment, your rejection. It can do all of that. And John writes to these people with identity and says, I know life has bruised you. People have hurt you. But guess what? Before you call yourself what the world wants to call you, remember that you are a child of God. And a lot of times in the midnight hour when you can't figure it out, when you don't know which way to go, when you don't know

know which way to turn. You need to remember who you are. I am a child of the King. I am a child of God. My father is rich in houses and land. You have to understand and remember when the enemy tries to trample your mind with everything that you are humanly going to have to go through. At the end of the day, I am a child of God. Behold what manner of love the Father has bestowed upon us. Church, I just want you to know that's the argument of the entire text. The world may call you things, your past may call you things, your pain may call you things, but none of these voices get the final say. Why? Because I have a Father. A Father whose mercy never runs dry. I have a Father. A Father whose faithfulness never ends. And church, when you truly behold the Father who never fails, you have to understand and know that things become crystal clear as to why I go through some of the things I go through, why I can never be defeated, even when I feel like I can't go on, even when I feel like I don't know which way to turn. I can never be defeated because I have a Father who never fails. The first thing that John teaches us in this text is that because he's the Father who never fails, he doesn't stop loving us when we fail. And I know a lot of times in the church will try to make it out to be, and if I just be honest, I'm not talking about our church, but I have been in some places, I have known some people that will make you feel like when you fail, when you do wrong, God stops loving you. Look at somebody and say, the devil is a lie. That's why his love shines the brightest when I fail. Glory to God. His love for me is shown when I don't know which way to go. When I went left, when he told me to go right. His love shines the brightest when we fall. Yeah. Why? Because the Father who never fails loves us at our worst. Behold, what manner of love the Father has bestowed upon us. Church, that's what amazes John. It isn't that God loves, it's who he loves. Now, if you look in the book of Romans, it says, but God commanded his love toward us in that while we were yet sinners, Christ died for us. It's not about the fact that God loves. It's about who he loves. I don't know what you've done. I don't know which mistakes you've made. But can I remind you, God loves you. The Bible says, and he looks beyond all my faults. Can I tell you, you got a lot of them. Why? Because I got a lot of them too. But at the end of the day, no matter what the world says, no matter what you say, no matter what anybody say, God loves you. Paul says, while we were yet sinners, Christ died for us. He didn't die after you got saved. He didn't die after you got the Holy Ghost. He didn't die after you decided you were going to start living right. He died for you while you were living wrong. But while we were yet sinners, Christ died for us. And if I be honest, that's what differs. That just shows you what manner. Behold, what manner of love is this? The world will tell you, I'll love you if you do this. World says, well, I'll love you if you do that for me. I'll love you if you show up here. I'll love you if you make me proud, if you meet my expectations. But God's love, what manner of love is this? It says, I love you anyways. I love you anyways. In your failures, I love you. In your grief, I love you. Because truth be told, all these things that bring us shortcoming of the glory of God can drive us, if we're not careful, away from him. That's the entire point. The devil wants you to fall because he understands if you fall because of the world we live in, it's going to make you feel like you are dirty, too dirty for God to love you. So why do I pray? Why do I serve? Why do I care about my neighbor when it looks like don't nobody care about me? That's what the world says. But God says, I love you anyway. Yes, I know you're grieving. Yes, I know you ain't got it all together. But guess what? I love you anyway. Isn't it amazing? The very things we try to hide from God, God already knew. And again, he loves us anyway. Can I make a guy, just to make it plain, there are people in here, in this room, you ain't even got to look to your left, look to your right, just look straight forward, or maybe even close your eyes. But there are people in this room who have disappointed God. Everybody in this room has disappointed God. Made promises you didn't keep, prayed prayers, then went right back.

to your old habits, moments when you've doubted and questioned God, and the enemy starts whispering, after all you've done, God must be done with me. But I came to tell somebody this morning that the Father who never fails does not stop loving his children. Ooh, the Father who never fails does not stop loving his children. And I believe that's the same testimony for a lot of fathers in here right now. When your child was running you cat, ragged, and crazy, you still loved them. When your child wanted to do this, wanted to do that, you still loved them. When your child lied to you, you still loved them. Why? Because their love. Love. Song says love lifted me when nothing else could help. Love lifted me. There's nothing like being loved by your father, because the love of a father shows you that no matter what anybody else says, no matter what anybody else does, there is somebody here that's proud of me. The love, glory, the love of a father who never fails. Even when Peter denied him, Jesus still loved him. When Thomas was doubting him, he still loved him. When a prodigal son was wasting and everything and everyone else that was around him, when his father was still waiting on him, he still loved him. And church, this morning, you ought to be glad that the love that God has for you is not fragile. His love does not break. It doesn't throw you away. Because if God's love depended on my consistency, I'd have lost it years ago. God's love depended on my perfection, I would have lost it years ago. But I wish I had a church in here that just was grateful for the simple fact that he still loves me. He still loves me. You know, used to sing as a kid, Jesus loves me, this I know, for the Bible tells me so. You know what some of my problem is? We got old and started thinking we didn't need to sing that song no more. Some of you need to, when the enemy comes in your mind and your house, you just need to start saying, Jesus loves me, this I know. I don't know it because you told me he loves me. I know it, why? Because the Bible says so. And I've come to find out that when you spend time with the Word of God, you begin to get closer to your Father. Church, there may be people who stopped loving you, people who gave up on you, people who walked away, but there's one Father who's never stopped loving you. That's why John says, behold, you have to recognize. Because if you really look at this love, you'll discover there's no love like the Father's love. If we're honest, that would have been enough, but God simply loved me at my worst. That would have been enough. But John says he didn't just stop there at behold. He says, what manner of love the Father has bestowed upon us. In church, that word bestowed simply means to freely give. I bestow my blessings. I bestow my love. I bestow my grace. I bestow my mercy. I bestow my provision. I bestow my protection. God has given you all of these things freely. Y'all don't know when to shout. Think about the way that God has made for you. He freely gave that to you. He didn't give it to you because you was this and because you was that. Y'all still don't know when to shout. Think about what God gave you when you know you wasn't worthy of it. That's what he has. But what, behold, what manner of love is this that the Father has bestowed upon us? He's the Father who never fails. He's the Father who never fails because he gives us what we never could earn. You look in Ephesians chapter 2, it says, but God, who is rich in mercy, for his great love wherewith he loved us, even we were dead in sins, hath quickened us together with Christ. Whew. Church, I love that word bestowed. Because John easily could have said God gave his love, God gave he shared his love, he displayed his love, but no, John says he bestowed it, he freely gave it to you. Some of you right now are walking in bestowed earthly blessings.

somebody who came before you, dead and gone, but they had this thing called a will, and they left you with some good little stuff, whatever it be, tangible. Some of y'all in the house that wasn't yours, that you didn't have the money to earn. Some of you got money in the bank account that you didn't work for. It's because it was bestowed upon you. And you need to understand this morning that there are some blessings in your life, despite your shortcomings, despite your irresponsibility, despite your inconsistency. Glory to God, help me through here. That God still bestowed it upon you anyways. Why? Because he loved me anyway. Think about where you would be if you didn't have somebody before you that made a way for you. Where would you be if you didn't have anyone before you who made a way for you? You know, I'm veering offline, but I'll be right back. Give me about 60 seconds. I know everybody in here is not a fan of LeBron James. I love him. So, sister, we're going to get us some tickets and go see him play. Everybody's all right. But one thing everybody seems to love is the fact that he's been able to play with his son. But there are a lot of people who don't like that, because they said that he was like, because he's LeBron, his son didn't deserve to be where he is. But he look at him, he's in the NBA, he don't deserve to be in the NBA, blah, blah, this, blah, blah, that. He doesn't deserve this $1 million contract, blah, blah, this, blah, blah, that. But LeBron don't care. He don't care. I mean, we can talk about the reason a lot of people feel like this, but that's a whole conversation for another day. But it's important to understand that the same people who had a problem with this, some of these same people, they have received businesses from their fathers. They're building businesses to leave their children. And if I be honest, Brother Tyler, a lot of them are also operating off the big business of slavery that they are still receiving fruit from today. Great-great-great-granddaddy was a slave owner. So he got all this money that you are sitting on in your nice, lavish house, because he made a way, a wrong way, but what he did so many years ago. So it's a problem when a black man tries to go out and make an honest living, an honest way of life, and provide and do it for his son. All I'm trying to tell you is you need to thank God for the way that was made before you came. Because when I look back over my life, I thank God for what he has positioned in my life. And I'm able to just put one foot in front of the other and keep on trucking. You need to thank God right now for the ways that he has made. He may not have gotten you an NBA contract, but I believe he's able to put food on your table. He may not be able to get you all the money in the world, but I believe that my Father, who's in heaven right now in riches and glory in Christ Jesus, he is the one who's made a way out of no way. Because he's bestowed it upon us. God didn't loan his love. He gave it to you. A lot of times when folks give you something, they either want it back or they expect something in return. You know, you loan somebody $800. Well, you know, here, you ain't gotta give it back. You just don't worry about it. But you go off in your head every time something happens. You wanna, don't forget when I loaned you such and such. What you talking about it for if you said I ain't gotta pay you back? That sounded like you actually was, you loaned it to me, but you really bestowed it when you said I didn't have to give it back, right? Freely gave. God bestowed his love on you. You ain't got to give that back to him. What does that mean? It don't mean that it expires. It don't run out. For as long as there's breath in your body, the love that God loaned, the love that God gave you when you took your first breath, it will be here to the very end. If we're honest, that's hard for some people to receive, because a lot of people grow up believing that love has conditions. Listen and say, how come you don't want me, man? Because he was expecting it to be conditions.

0: Will Smith felt like he had done everything he needed to do. He had stayed out of trouble, moved all the way from West Philadelphia, born and raised, all the way to Bel Air. He out of trouble, and his daddy still don't want him. So now Will is,
1: yes, God.
0: Will is living with the mindset of love that no matter how good I am, no matter how right I try to do, I'm still not enough to be loved by my father. And truth be told, there's a few people in here this morning, by way of the Holy Ghost, that have been struggling and living with this type of misrepresentation of love for too many years. A lot of people who have fathers who grow up without them, you know they're alive, but they're not in your life. And from a child, you struggle with it as a child because you don't really understand. So much to the point to where you get older, to where you just be like, okay, well, that's just the way it is. I'm not gonna worry myself with that. Still knowing that you have some wounds that are unhealed. Gotta understand, sometimes people bring that same reality, I won't say reality, they bring that same mentality into their relationship and love for God. Trying to earn his grace, perform to be accepted, trying to impress a God who already loves us. But Paul, he says, but God. Reference in Ephesians here. But God, because whenever man runs out, God steps in. Whenever man runs out, God steps in. Whenever we fall, he remains faithful to pick us back up again. Whenever our strength ends, that's when I found out that God's mercy begins. Why? Because Paul says, God, who is rich in mercy. He's not rich in disappointment. He's not rich in anger. He's not rich in grudges. He's rich in mercy. And I want to tell somebody, God has more mercy than you have mistakes. He has more grace than you have failures. That's why Paul says he loved us even when we were dead in our sins. And I've come to find out dead people cannot help themselves. Can't rescue themselves. And yet God loves us anyway. And church, that's shout news right there, because you know, in our world, you know, we have the foster system, we have adoption and all of these things, and even for a child to be adopted, there are certain things that they have to have right. But when it comes to being in the kingdom of God, you didn't have to be the A student with no referrals on your record, no time spent in ISS. You didn't have to be that for God to choose you and love you anyways. You don't have to be perfect for God to adopt you into his kingdom. And you need to understand that when you're dealing with some of the disappointing seasons in your life, you have to understand, I have a father who never fails. He keeps giving grace, keeps giving me love, because I've understood that even when he loved me, he didn't just give me love. He gave me something greater. He gave me a new identity. I'm not who I used to be. Song says, I don't talk like I used to talk. He made a difference. I don't walk how I used to walk. He made a difference. It's because of his love that I walk differently. I talk differently. I give differently. I also love differently because I know he loves me. He gave me a new identity. That's because John says that we should be called. Don't miss that.
2: 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You still have time to join us here at Agape this morning for worship. 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

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As Jerry always says, don't dream it, drive it. WYJJ, Trenton, Jackson, JJ 97.7.

Well, God bless you. Thank you for tuning in to Impacting the World broadcast. I'm Barry Cheney, the senior pastor here at New Life Christian Center. Want to welcome those of you that have tuned in for today's broadcast. Listen, call a neighbor, call a friend, and tell them Impacting the World broadcast is now on the air. I would like to take you right into the service while I was preaching the message entitled, A Faithful Father in an Unfaithful World. That's right, a faithful father in an unfaithful world. So let's prepare to go into today's broadcast. Listen and be blessed. Seated in the presence of the Lord, and open your Bibles with me to the book of beginning. The book of beginning. Some say, what is that book? The book of Genesis. Genesis chapter 6. Again, happy Father Day to all the fathers in the room. Oh, boy, that's... I'm used to it. I'm not even going to try not to address it. But on Mother's Day, people go crazy. They just go plumb crazy. Then on Father's Day, it's... You wouldn't be here without a father. Okay. We got to understand the way God created things. Genesis chapter 6 and verse 9. You ready for the word? And these are the generation of Noah. Noah was a just man and perfect in his generation. And Noah walked with God. Short, sweet. These are the generation of Noah. Noah was a just man and perfect in his generation. And Noah walked with God. That's powerful. Now go one chapter over, chapter 7 and verse 1. And the Lord said unto Noah, come thou and all thy house into the ark, for thee have I seen righteous before me in this generation. Now chapter 6, it said, and these are the generations of Noah. And in chapter 7, verse 1, it talks about generations. That what God was getting ready to do was not just for Noah, but for generations. So with that in mind, I want to preach this morning, a faithful father in an unfaithful world. Look at somebody, say, a faithful father in an unfaithful world.

Today we celebrate fathers. We celebrate the men who have sacrificed, worked, prayed, protected, provided, corrected, encouraged their loving families. We honor biblical, biological fathers, stepfathers, grandfathers, spiritual fathers, mentored, and every man who has helped sharpen generations. I need to say that because you don't have to be a biological father to be a father to someone. Y'all ain't saying that. Growing up in a single parent home, talking about me, though I had a daddy, I never had a father. And there's a difference between being a daddy and being a father. I grew up in what I would call a single parent home. There was no male presence in my home. I had uncles, cousins. I don't even have a brother, four sisters, and I'm the only boy. I used to have nightmares that I would never get a chance to meet my father. The devil would torment me with that, and there were many programs that I wanted to be a part of, but I couldn't because it was a father and son program. You know, like the Boy Scouts. I didn't want my mother taking me to the Boy Scouts. That's a father and a son type of situation that you do things together. But even though I didn't have a father in my life, I had male figures to help shape me. There were people in the community that looked out for me. A lot of things I learned about being a man, I learned from observation and not being set down and taught what a man should do. At the age of 12, I'm kind of like Jesus. I grew up, I matured, and I told my mother, you don't have to buy me no more school clothes. I got a push lawnmower and a gallon of gas and a rake, and I start cutting people grass in the neighborhood, making my own money. It was something in me that I can't explain, that I knew that it was more to life than just sitting up on a woman. You know, some people will say, growing up with all them girls, you could have easily been queer or something. No. There was all man in me. I was just saying it. I ain't never thought about being something else than what I am. But I had work ethics. I saw my mother go to work, and I saw my mother standing on the bus stop in the winter, catching the bus to go clean doctor's offices. And we left from the doctor's office and then we went and cleaned their homes. So I developed good work ethics. I understood the importance. If you want something, you got to work for it. I never went to a store without money because my grandmother told me, if you go to the store and you don't have no money, you're going to steal something. So I don't believe in window shopping. When you see me in a store, I'm going to buy something. I don't go looking for cars. I don't go looking for stuff if I don't have the money. Because temptation will try to tempt you to get if it ain't nothing but a piece of bubble gum. So I grew up in an era where my uncles would work. They worked hard. They worked in plants.

fancy, and I saw them have nice things, and I knew that I could have those things too if I worked. To this day, I get up every morning and I go to work. Some of you say, you're a pastor. I don't know what you're talking about. But that's work. You see, preaching and pastoring is two different things. You remember I got to deal with you. Look at somebody and say, that work right there, that work right there. Because you are a piece of work. I don't know what personality you're going to be when you come in. I don't know if you're going to be in a good mood, bad mood, or no mood. You're going to speak, you're going to smile, you're going to cry. What? I have to be prepared to deal with you. Reach over and tell somebody, say, that's work. This is easy. This is easy what I'm doing now. But sitting with families and praying with people that's going through crisis and they just lost a loved one, that's more strategic, because you have to minister to them where they are. I'm moving across the field. In the culture that we're committed and living in right now, there is an absence or an abortion of fathers. Oh, there's plenty of daddies, but not many fathers. Reach over and tell somebody, oh, they want babies. They know how to make the babies, but they don't know how to nurture. Responsibilities are being neglected. And God is still looking for faithful fathers. The Bible does not tell us that Noah was rich. It doesn't tell us that Noah was educated. It doesn't tell us that Noah was talented and that Noah had a lot of influence. But what the Bible do tell us about Noah, and we need to take note, Noah walked with God. I don't know about you. That speaks volume to me. Thank you. Thank you. Noah walked with God. The greatest compliment a father can ever receive is not how successful, how wealthy, how popular. The greatest compliment a father could ever receive is that he has been faithful and he walked with God. A faithful father in an unfaithful world. A faithful father walks with God, according to Genesis 6 and 9. And Noah was a just man and perfect in the generation. And Noah walked with God. Before Noah built an ark, he built a relationship. I can park right there. Before Noah went to try to start a church, he built a relationship with God. Before Noah saved his family, Noah walked with God. Notice the Bible does not say Noah occasionally visit God. It said Noah walked with God. Walking implies consistency. Walking implies a relationship. Walking implies fellowship. Many fathers lead their homes without any idea of how to walk with God. And them families are suffering because when you try to lead people where you don't know you where you're going, it's dangerous. Matter of fact, children learn from what they see more than what they hear. They watch how you treat people. They watch how you handle pressure. They watch how you respond to adversity. They watch how you pray. They even watch how you worship. They watch how you treat your spouse. Children might not say anything, but they'll

watching. They watching to see your work ethics. Do you get up and go to work, and do you provide for us? A faithful father understands that his family need more than a paycheck. Y'all ain't gonna say nothing in here. His family need an example. Your children may not remember every lesson you teach them, but they will remember the example you set before them. The greatest gift a father can ever give his children is not wealth. It is a relationship with God. Y'all ain't said that. A faithful father works for the future. Here it is, Genesis 6 and 14. Make thee an ark of gopher wood. And when God gave Noah these instructions to build an ark, there had never been an ark built before. Noah was to build something he had never even seen. People laughed at him, mocked him, ridiculed him, but Noah kept building. Look at somebody and say, people don't understand what God is doing in your life, but you got to keep building. You got to keep doing what God has called you to do. Year after year, board after board, nail after nail, Noah remained faithful. You see, anybody can start something, but when people start making fun of them and ridiculing them, they will stop because they don't want to be made fun of. But Noah had to keep building while the kids and the grown folks were walking by and said, that old crazy Noah. And sometimes when you're doing something for God, it will seem crazy. But my Bible teaches me that God take the foolish things of the world to confound the wise. It may seem crazy to you, but it's simple. When I'm obeying God, I am doing the will of God. Faithful fathers build. Say that with me. Faithful fathers build. Fathers build character. Value. They build discipline. They build faith. They build future. And many fathers are building house, but nor build lives. Y'all hear me in here. He was building something more than just with lumber and with nails. He was building even a legacy. Every sacrifice you make is another board on the ark. Every lesson you teach is another board on the ark. Every time you choose righteousness over unrighteousness, you're building a board. You are building an ark for your family. The world may not understand what you're doing, why you're doing it, but I want to admonish someone in here, keep building. Keep building. A faithful father leads his family to safety. He's concerned about your safety. In Genesis chapter 7 verse 1, come thou and thou house into the ark. You see, if you don't build nothing for them to come in, they ain't got nothing to come into. But Noah built something not just for Noah, but he built it for his family. I need to park right there just for a moment. Family is everything. And what the enemy come to do, according to the scripture, John 10:10, the thief cometh to kill, steal, and destroy. In other words, the family is under attack now. All of our families are under attack and has always been under attack. But when the patriarch and the matriarch is gone off the scene, somebody got to rise up and stand in the gap for the family. And tell the devil, you can't have this family. This family is for God. This family has been ordained by God. You got to be the Joshua and stand up and say, for me and my house, we will serve the Lord. So you go into spiritual warfare.

conflict. Somebody say, fight. How do we fight? The weapons of our warfare are not carnal, but are mighty through God to the pulling down of stronghold. How do I fight? We don't go into physical fight, but we fight in the spirit. You got to understand that the devil is out to destroy your family. Destroying family, destroy legacy. Destroying families. Stop the growth for the kingdom. The Bible said from the days of John the Baptist until now, the kingdom of God suffers valid and valid take it by force. You cannot play Mickey Mouse game with the devil. He's out to kill your children. He's out to destroy your relationship. Because if he kill your children and destroy your relationship that you have with God, he know he have defeated you from being successful in the things of God. Look at somebody and say, I got to fight. Fight for your brothers. Fight for your sisters. When the enemy come in, he come in like a flood. He want to tear and disrupt everything that has been the foundation for our families. Bringing division among us. Brothers and sisters not talking. Sons and fathers not talking. But I read in my Bible where God said, I'm going to turn the hearts of the fathers back to the son. And the son back to the father. Y'all better hear me up in here. We need somebody to stand in the gap and say, I'm going to pray

gonna turn it around for my good. You got husband and wife not talking, sleeping in separate bedrooms, and been doing this for years. Just living together like partners, like they just sharing bills together, like roommates. But I decree and declare, God is getting ready to shake up some things. Hallelujah. Do I got a witness out there? Do I got anybody that will come in agreement with me and say, I'm believing God for healthy families? God tells Noah, Noah, you and your family come in. His wife came in. His sons and his daughter-in-laws came in. They entered into the ark that Noah had built. Not just for Noah, but for his family. What you're building is not just for you. It's not just for me. What I'm building for a legacy. I'm building it for Byron. I'm building it for Braden. I'm building it for Shalanda. I'm building it for Grace. I'm building that they will have something to come into. And I get excited. But I think about how far God has brought me. That I realized it was because of God's hand on me. It's not because of me, but because of the grace of God. Because of Wanna Mae Blackwell, Willie Cassie Cheney, praying for me. And don't you fool yourself. Somebody somewhere is praying for you. You didn't come out on your own. You didn't do this all by yourself. But somebody somewhere is praying for you. They don't even know you, but they're praying in the spirit for you. Tap your neighbor and say, somebody's praying for me. When you was in that dark place, you couldn't see your way out. Somebody prayed for you. When you didn't have the strength to pray for yourself, when you didn't even have a

0: Somebody's been praying for you. Matter of fact, the Bible said Jesus sit at the right hand of the Father making intercession. Matter of fact, the Spirit, sometimes you don't even know what to pray for. The Spirit prays for you with groanings that cannot be uttered. Sometimes you so crazy, you praying for one thing, but the Spirit is saying, that ain't the problem, that is not the root. Let me pray in the Spirit for you, because you don't even know what to pray for yourself. Joshua says, in Joshua 24 and 15, ask for me. Y'all choose today what you want to do. But let me tell you, but for me, I can't speak for you, but for me. So put your hands on yourself and say, but for me and my house. In other words, what God has put in my possession, what God has put in my authority, but for me and my house, we going to serve the Lord. Not just me, but my wife, my children. It's going to serve the Lord. There's a story told of a man who had a family, who worked in a factory. He worked hard for about 40 years in this factory. He made a decent living, but he wasn't rich. They had a modest house, but it wasn't a mansion. They had a decent car, but it wasn't nothing luxury. But every day before he went to work, this man did something. He kneeled on the side of his bed and prayed. And his children would stand in the door and watch and hear their daddy praying. Years went by, and eventually the children grew up and became grown and started their own families. And one day, one man asked one of his sons, what do you remember most about your father? The son said, well, he was a hard worker. He went to work every day. But the thing that stands out in my mind most about my father, I heard him praying every day. And in his prayers, he didn't just pray for himself. He called all of his children name out. Lord, bless my children. I heard him for years call out each of our names and pray, Lord, bless my children. And all of us grew up under the same roof, with the same father, with the same mother. Well, God bless you again, beloved. I'm sorry to tell you, my time has come and gone once again. But remember the message entitled, A Faithful Father in an Unfaithful World. Yes, we're living in the last and evil days, but yet God has been faithful to all of us. And I'm so grateful and so thankful that we have a faithful Father in Jesus Christ. I would like to take this opportunity and cordially invite each of you to join me, yes, this Sunday morning in our morning worship service here at New Life Christian Center. We're located at 726 Millerton, Jackson, Tennessee. 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And remember, we love you to life here at New Life. Have a blessed and safe week. God bless you.
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1: Hey family, hey family, hey family. 901-219-2020. God is about to do his big one. What do you mean, hot chocolate? Oh, Lord have mercy. God is about to bring some people out. I'm talking to you. Who don't know how? Who don't know when? Who don't know the way? Oh, my God. But he told me to tell you he's going to bring you out. All he wants you to do is trust him. Didn't he bring you out the last time? Trust him this time. If you'll just text me, I'll trust him. Sometimes we have to remind ourselves to trust him. Worry ends when trust begins. My Lord, I just heard that one as I was talking to you, our family. I just heard that. Worry ends when trust begins. You just need to trust him. He's always come through. He's not going to do any less this time. It's just a bigger issue, which is a bigger opportunity for God to show us who he really is and how big he really is. He's a battle winner. Yes, he is. He's a battle winner. He does not just allow us to go in the fire, in the test. I need you to text me. I'll trust him. And actually, I would love for the trust to be in capital letters. I know you're weary. I know you're tired. But if you'll just come to this decision today, I'll trust him. I don't know how he's going to do it, but I'll trust him. I don't know who he's going to use, but I'll trust him. All I know is he promised to bring me out, so I'll trust him. My Lord. All I know is God did it before. He did his big one before. He'll do it again. Some of you all have raised children by yourself. Trust him. Some of you all were out of a job and he gave you another one. Trust him, my Lord. Some of you thought you were about to lose your mind and he saved your mind. Trust him. It doesn't look good for you right now, but trust him. Because it didn't look good before, but he did it. You didn't know the way out before, but he made the way. My God. You didn't know what to say in the last circumstance. He put the words in your mouth. Trust him. And sometimes we just have to take a stance. It's like a security guard. It's like the presidential security team. When the president is around, they take a stance. They take a spot, a location, because they know the assignment. And the assignment is to make sure the president does not die in this setting, is not injured in this setting. So they understand their assignment, right? I need you to take a stance, to take a location in the spirit realm of faith, which is trust. And trust is faith. Your assignment is to trust him, not to figure it out. That's not your assignment.

not to worry and cry all night. That's not your assignment. But your assignment, well, it's really a twofold assignment. Remember what he did before, my Lord, and trust him right here today. Family, somebody needs to catch that today. Remember what God did before, and trust him in this thing today, in this hard thing, my God, in this hard place. You toiled all night and you caught nothing, my Lord. But I hear the Lord say, lower your net again. What is your net? Your trust. Trust him again. What is your net? Remembering what he did before. I know you've been fishing all night and have caught nothing. I know you've been fighting this battle over and over and over, and you're tired and you're weary. But I'm here to tell you, you glory to God. You can trust him in this, because he's about to do bigger than he did before. Trust him, my Lord. Trust his timing. Trust that he's got somebody to speak on your behalf. Trust that he's going to give somebody favor, or put favor for you and somebody else. Somebody's going to show you favor because God says so. Somebody's going to help you fight the battle because God says so. God is going to make somebody say yes to you. All you do is remember what he did before. My God, somebody better catch this today. And text me, I'll trust him. I'll trust him in the storm. I'll trust him in this battle. I'll trust him though I don't see a way through. I'll trust him though I tried before and it seemed like it failed. But God said, try again. Lower your net again. My God. I don't know who I'm talking to today, but the Spirit of the Lord is all over me because God wants to help you. Trust him. Trust him. Trust him in this. I knew a lady who had about 5 or 6 miscarriages, but she and her husband kept trusting God, family. They kept believing that God was going to give them the baby that he promised. And then God gave them 3 beautiful daughters at 3 different times. They were not triplets. But God blessed her with 3 successful pregnancies. Who am I talking to? After several failed pregnancies, several heart-wrenching miscarriages, several other disappointments, several other, it looked like the babies are going to be fine, I'm going to carry them fine, only to miscarry. And I hear the Lord saying, many of you all have miscarried, not naturally, because there's some men listening to me who miscarried. It looked like it was coming through, but it failed. It looked like it was going to work this time, but it didn't. My God. But God says, lower your net again. There is a baby coming for you. There's tangible proof coming for you. There are results from heaven coming for you. Trust him, trust him, trust him. Lord, have mercy. I want to share some scriptures about trust with you when I come back. But I'm talking to somebody today. I hear him saying over and over, trust me in this. Can about 10 more people text me, I'll trust him. And even if you can make the word trust in capital letters, I'll trust him. 901-219-2020. Do I have anybody who's going to join with hot chocolate and just say, I'll trust him? Oh, it don't look like he's coming, but I'll trust him. You don't know how the way is going to be made, but I'll trust him. 901-219-2020. I'll trust him, family. Sometimes you just got to come to that. Why worry? Why keep staying up? You can't make it happen. I'll trust him. No matter what the naysayers say, I'll trust him. He told you he was coming. You've been looking for God and haven't found him, but I'll trust him because he did it before. It didn't look like he was coming before. My God. He did it before and he'll do it again. I'll trust him. 901-219-2020. When I come back, I want to share the word of the Lord about trust with you. God is talking to somebody today. Go on and text me, family. I'll trust him. I'm not going to keep worrying. I'm not going to keep talking about it. I'm not going to keep being weary. I'll just trust him. I just came to this. When people see you on the job the next day, they're going to say, why are you not frowning anymore? Because I'm trusting him. Why are you not worrying anymore? I'm trusting him. You haven't been able to eat your food. Your food hasn't been digesting right from your stress. What's different now? I trust him. My God. 901-219-2020. Stay with me, family. I'll trust him. Family, this is Hot Chocolate. I want to talk to my clients who are on a fixed income. Let me first say I understand what that looks like. My mother, who

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All right, family, we are back. We're talking about I'll Trust Him. And you heard me allude to how the fishermen had been fishing and caught nothing. Well, I want to share that passage of scripture from the Amplified Bible, not the King James. Nothing wrong with King James, but I want to break it down where everybody can understand it more clearly. Luke chapter 5. I'm going to start with the verse 4. Well, I'll tell you what, let's start with verse 1. We're going to start with verse 1-7, because I need you to understand God is saying to us today to just trust him. Even though we've tried this before, even though we branched out and stepped out and it didn't work, he said, trust him.

Okay, Luke 5:1 from the Amplified Bible. It says, "Now it happened that while Jesus was standing by the lake of Gennesaret, the Sea of Galilee, with the people crowding all around him and listening to the word of God, that he saw two boats lying at the edge of the lake, but the fishermen had gotten out of them and were washing their nets." Wow. "He got into one of the boats, which was Simon's, and asked him to put out a little distance from the shore. And Jesus sat down and began teaching the crowds from the boat." Verse 4. This is what I need you all to pay attention to. We're going to trust him, family. Our Chocolates Radio family. In verse 4 of Luke 5. "When he had finished speaking, he said to Simon Peter, put out into the deep water and lower your nets for a catch of fish. Simon replied, Master," this is where many of you are right now, "we worked hard all night to the point of exhaustion." My Lord, can somebody text me just tired? At 901-219-2020. "To the point of exhaustion." That's why I love the Amplified Bible, because it defines it as you read it. To the point of exhaustion. Text me just tired. Sometimes we come to a point. I've tried and I tried and I tried. I'm just tired. 901-219-2020. God does not reprimand us for being exhausted. He has a direction. He has a solution. But he's an understanding God. Sometimes you're just tired. We're so used to saying, "How you doing? I'm blessed." Well, we know that, but how you really feeling? "I'm just tired." Lord have mercy. So it says, Simon Peter, verse 6, replied, "Master, we worked hard all night to the point of exhaustion and caught nothing in our nets." Again, he's saying, we keep trying the same method. We keep going around in the same bush. We keep trusting you over and over, but we still come up with nothing. Let me read this again. Simon replied, "Master, we worked hard all night to the point of exhaustion and caught nothing in our nets. But at your word, I will do as you say and lower the nets again." So all God is saying today, trust me again. "And when they had done this, they caught a great number of fish, and their nets were at the point of breaking. So they signaled to their partners in the other boats to come and help them. And they came and filled both of the boats with fish so that they began to sink." Baby, God will give you so much. It'll overflow your boat. It'll overflow your household, my God. Though you feel like you're sinking, God is saying, trust me again. Trust me in the trial. Trust me even though you fished and fished and you're tired. Trust me when you're tired. Will somebody text that to me? You can be tired, honey, but still trust him. Somebody text the Hot Chocolate at 901-219-2020. Trust me when you're tired. 901-219-2020. Family, you got to trust him when you're tired. You got to trust him when you tried already. You say, "Well, Hot Chocolate, you don't understand. God told me to build a business and everything is sinking. Hot Chocolate, you don't understand. Me and my husband pray together every day and we're still not getting along anymore. Hot Chocolate, you don't understand. Hot Chocolate, you don't understand. My children, I got them to the point of college. Now we can't pay for a tuition. Hot Chocolate, you don't understand." Hot Chocolate does understand. "What I understand, though you may be tired, trust him anyway. Though you have tried over and over, my God, trust him anyway." He's saying, lower your nets. Try again. Do what his word says. Sometimes we've done it our way. He commanded them to lower the nets. Jesus knew where the fish were. He knew how the fish worked. He knew where the fish would come to the net. He knew all the things. There was a certain moment to catch, my God. So that's why he said, do it now. Lower your nets now.

God is saying to us, I'm putting myself in it. You tried before, but trust me again. It looked like I was coming before, but trust me again. So I'm saying to you, family, trust him again. Lower your net again. Let God show you who he really is. It wasn't time then, but it's time now. My God, somebody, I'm talking to somebody today. Somebody on his text, amen, thank you, Jesus. You're talking to me because I'm talking good today, family. Because I'm talking from heaven. 901-219-2020. Can I get an amen? Family, trust him again. Try him again. He sees your toiling. He sees you, your tears. He sees you trying. Now all he wants you to do now is trust. And don't forget to look back at your previous testimonies. Don't forget to turn your head back to what he did before. Trust him again, family. 901-219-2020. When I come back, I'm going to pray for you that you'll have strength while you wait, that you'll have strength to cast your net again when he tells you to. Now, that's the other thing. They listen to the voice of the Lord. He said, at your word. Wait for his word, family. My God, I feel like shouting right now. Wait for his word, family. Don't do this in your own strength. Don't do it in your own understanding. Wait for his word. 901-219-2020. Wait for his word, family. I am hot chocolate all over the world. 901-219-2020. Stay with me, family. When I come back, I'm going to pray for you. Pray for you for strength to hear him, because he's going to speak and say, do it now. Undo it. Do this. Do that. His word is what's going to change the game. And with his word will come favor. God gave them favor with the fish. My God. And God's going to give us favor. It says, and they came and filled both of the boats with fish, so that they began to sink, an overflow of fish till the boats could hardly hold it. What God has for us in this new season, he's got to make room for the overflow because it's coming. 901-219-2020. When I come back, I'm going to pray for you. Don't go nowhere, family. Oh, we. For those of you all who don't understand life insurance, I don't blame you for that, because maybe somebody has lied to you, bamboozled you, or you have a policy on the job or in your life and you don't understand it. 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Hot chocolate is waiting for your call. I can't wait to get you covered. Didn't I make it simple? Father God, we come to you today. We're lifting and leaving and giving you our troubles. We're standing on you, standing in you, standing with you, because we trust you, Lord God. Through our tears, we trust you, God. We're laying on the altar that we can't seem to make happen. And we're not trying to make happen things that are not your will, but these are the things you told us to do. These are the things you told us to wait for. These are the things, my Lord, that we've been expecting from you. And God, we're looking for your word, huh? We're looking for your favor. This is what you said you would do for us. And we tried before and it didn't work, huh? And then we tried before that and it didn't work.
But you said to trust you in this season.

because it's about to work. Trust you in this season because your voice is about to shift things. You told the disciples, try again, lower your net again. And they were like, we've tried and tried and tried all night and caught nothing and we're tired. Father God, many of those listening to Hot Chocolate, we're tired. We've tried. We've stood. We believed you for the children. We believed you for the family. We believed you for the spouses. We believed you for the businesses. We believed you for the wife. We believed you for the husband. But God, here we are standing. We believed you were going to help us get our degree. We believed you were going to help us get our kids through school. But God, here we are. We're on the brink of exhaustion taking over. We're on the brink of giving up where the disciples were. But Lord God, we thank you, Lord God, for strength to wait because you're coming. Strength to wait even after the toiling, you're still going to show up. You wanted to create a miracle. You wanted to show how big you were. You allowed them to try in their own strength. Then your voice came and everything changed. So God, we look for your voice. We look for your command. We look for your directions. We look for your consent, my God. And you're going to speak to the situation. You're going to speak to the lawyer. You're going to speak to the doctor. You're going to speak to our bodies. You're going to speak on behalf of our children. You're going to speak for the people behind the wall. You're going to speak for us, oh God. You're going to speak for the teachers. You're going to speak, huh, for the pastors who are toiling. You're going to speak, God, and things are going to change. You're not just speaking anything, but you're speaking change. You're speaking positive results. You gave the disciples results according to Luke 5. After they had toiled, you brought results. After they were tired, you brought results. And I hear God saying, after you've toiled and tried and tried, after you've become tired, now I'm showing up. To show you how big I am. To show you how great I am. I am Jehovah Jireh. I am your provider, saith the Lord. God, we thank you. You're about to show up. We've toiled and we're tired. And here comes God. We've toiled and we're tired. Now here comes God. You're going to show up in a great and mighty way. You're going to bring victory like you told us, oh God. You're going to give us favor. So much favor that our nets will break. So much favor the boat will begin to sink because the favor is so great. We're trusting you blindly. We're trusting you based on what you did before. We're trusting you, God, blindly in that we don't see the way. Blindly in that we don't know the way. But God, we're looking to you, the author and finisher of our faith. God, we need you. We need you. We need you. God, we need you. We need you. We need you. God, we need you. We need you. We need you. You're an awesome God. And you make awesome things happen. You're an awesome God. You make awesome things happen. You did it for the disciples according to Luke 5, 1 through 7. And you're going to do it for Hot Chocolate's radio family. You will show up. And it will be on time. And it will be you. And that's going to be our testimony. It is God. We trusted him and he showed up. It is God that made this happen. People will say, but you tried before and it didn't work. But when God showed up, it worked. And God is about to step into our situations and show up. And we trust you to show up, God. We're going to trust you again. And while we're trusting, we're looking back at our previous testimonies. You're not the God of failure. And we trust you. And we're going to lower our nets again. At your word, though. We're waiting for your word. And then we will do. In Jesus' name, amen. Family, trust him. I am your Hot Chocolate all over the world. I'm excited about the Lord and what he's about to do. My Hot Chocolate's radio family. I love you all. 901-219-2020.

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19: Baby Love Productions presents Gospel Tracks, making a joyful noise unto the Lord. Hi, this is Walt Baby Love. And for the next 2 or 3 hours, depending on what city you're hearing us in, we'll feature the best gospel and inspirational entertainment from around the world. This is the final weekend for Black Music Month throughout the nation. Brothers and sisters, we're going to continue blessing you with gospel music that we know can definitely encourage you in the Lord. This weekend, we're going to speak with Jabari Johnson.
20: Yeah, I'm a church baby. That's how I learned how to play guitar. Started playing when I was 3 in church, and this guy named Shannon Jackson taught me and my brother how to play.
19: Isabel Davis.
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19: 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Plus, we'll have our Gospel Tracks Faith phone line prayer list and a timely and informative Gospel Tracks medical moment. Well, I am ready to go ahead and enjoy myself a little choir gospel. I'm kicking things off with Ron Carter and Ricky Dillon. Brothers and sisters, we're asking God to do what? To open our eyes and open our minds and our hearts to the truth when it comes to serving Him.

0: 10 music here at Gospel Tracks, Maverick City featuring Hendrix, Run to You. Now, as we continue moving on, as always, I want you to listen closely to this next interview. I was speaking with Jabari Johnson, and I asked him a very simple question. And most of us who grew up in the church will understand this. And if you didn't, you'll still understand. I wanted to know if he grew up in the church.
1: Oh, since I came out the womb, I didn't have a choice. My mom was a missionary, and my dad was a deacon and a Sunday school teacher. So I was like, I ain't really have a choice. I mean, I done got whoopings in church. That's how you know you're a church baby. When you done got a whooping on the back pew in the church, you're a church baby for real. And the lady I was telling you about earlier, my Mother Burks that went to the church, I was her baby. So every time I went to church, I would go sit on her lap. I probably still got some scars from me

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And I'm like, ooh. Yeah, but, yeah, I'm a church baby. That's how I learned how to play guitar. Started playing when I was 3 in church. And this guy named Shannon Jackson taught me and my brother how to play, taught us discipline and stuff like that. I'm talking about, we'd be too loud in church. 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And then after a few minutes, he'll plug it back up, let us play. 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If

0: for music rising up from a church boy, Jabari Johnson. Can't stop. Can't stop loving God. Can't stop praising God. Can't stop believing in God. I am so happy y'all are here this weekend. I just want you to know, we are here to do what we can to encourage you in the Lord. Stick close to me, y'all. Coming up, phone calls from Gospel Tracks listeners throughout the United States. Music on the way from Dwayne Harvey. Tanya Nolan is standing by. I'm going to speak with Isabel Davis in just a little bit. And when we get to the third segment of Gospel Tracks here in the first hour, I want to share some classic gospel music with you from groups that laid the foundation of gospel music back in the early 40s and 50s and 60s in this country. I'm suggesting you stay right here. This is God's Guy. My name's Walt. Perfect love. I know that's right.
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11: 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Believe that.
12: Hello, Walt Baby Love. I'm calling from the state of Mississippi. In the city of Greenwood, I am calling and asking for prayer for myself and my family. Just keep us lifting in prayer for your protection, your grace, your mercy. And just, Lord, I just thank you for all you have done. Thank you so much. I love listening to you in the morning. Thank you.
13: Miss Davidson, thank you for taking the time to give us a call. She's in Greenwood, Mississippi. We appreciate you. We thank God for you. So listen, we're going to lift you and your family up in prayer right now, and we are humbled and honored to be able to join the intercessory prayer with you and for you. Heavenly Father, here's our sister in Christ, Miss Davidson. She's located in Greenwood, Mississippi, Father. We know that you already know these things, but I'm repeating it so that our listeners around the world know where Miss Davidson is at. Now, God, she said she just needs prayer for she and her family. Lord, continue to bless them. Continue giving them wellness of health. Continue providing for them. God, we know that you care about us. So here is one of your children. We don't know what is taking place in the Davidson family, but we do know this. We know that she's a believer. We know that she cares about you. We know that she believes in prayer and that prayer is powerful and prayer makes a difference. So Lord God, wrap your loving and protective arms around the Davidson family, starting with this matriarch, with Miss Davidson herself. Continue, God, blessing the road they are traveling, following you, and living everyday life there in Greenwood, Mississippi. And we'll be careful to give you the glory, the honor, and the praise in our lives each and every day.

God, take care of the Davidson family. In Jesus' holy name, we say amen. Amen and amen. Miss Davidson, this song is for you. It's from Dwayne Harvey. It's new music, his current single. The song is called Heaven. Give close listen to the lyrics.

0: Did the anointed Tanya Nolan from Beaumont, Port Arthur, Texas area. Blessings is the name of the song. Next, I was speaking with Isabel Davis, who happens to be from San Antonio, Texas, originally, but now living in New Orleans, Louisiana. So during the course of our conversation, I asked her what were her musical influences. I want you to listen closely to who she gives credit for influencing her style of music.
1: I used to listen to a lot of, you know, when we were UPC, that's United Pentecostals, you know, a lot of that secular music was off limits. And so we had to sneak with our friends and listen to, you know, to hear some of the stuff that was current and cool at the time, New Kids on the Block, and, you know, sorry, Mom. But no, but at the time there was a country artist by the name of Shania Twain, and I just loved her vocals because I just felt like, man, not only is she a really great writer, but I just loved her tone and texture of her voice. And then, of course, American Idol came out and brought us Carrie Underwood, who I just love, you know, just not just her songs and the way she writes, but just a beautiful voice, you know, just this really clean, beautiful voice. And so people say, what can we find you doing, you know, just on a regular day off or week? And I'm like, belting out country music at the top of my lungs. And then I'm a Texan, so I mean, hey. Yeah.

0: better. Call on Jesus, the highest name, no name higher than our Lord and Savior Jesus Christ. Brand new music to gospel tracks from the praise and worship leader extraordinaire, Isabel Davis, as I mentioned, now living in New Orleans, Louisiana. Jesus, that's him. That's our Savior. Jesus, J-E-S-U-S. If I may, I'd like to ask you to leave us a message on our Facebook page. All you have to do is search Gospel Track Show or Walt Baby Love. We'd like to know what you're doing when you're listening to Gospel Tracks. You got that? The address? It's Gospel Track Show or Walt Baby Love. And then on Instagram, it's gospel_tracks. We would love to hear from you. Now listen, after the break, it's time for some Gospel Tracks, classic gold, old school style music, as we continue celebrating Black Music Month here in the month of June. You've locked on the God's program. It's GT, Gospel Tracks, making a difference in your life each and every weekend. This is Walt, trying to be in love.
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4: 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Lynn Carr.
5: Hey, this is John Legend. I'm hanging out with Walt Baby Love.
6: Thank you, gang. John Legend. Did y'all see him at the Obama Presidential Center last week on television? Oh, wow. That's another story. But anyway, thank you, John, and the rest of you. It's time for some gospel tracks, classical, old-school style music. Now, I want you to listen closely to what I have to say here. I mean, this is the final week of Black Music Month 2026. Now, the next three songs are real classics. I'm going to take you back in time, because this is some of the foundational roots of gospel music in the Black community from back in the day. So I want you to see the transition of music. So for you kiddies out there, it's probably music maybe you've never heard before. But don't let that bother you, okay? I want you to see where this music started and where it has progressed to today. I want you to listen closely, not only to the lyrics, but I want you to listen to the sensation of the singers, the earnestness of the singers as they put their hearts in to what they're saying and what it is that they are doing. Brothers and sisters, here's some music from Professor Alex Bradford and his choir from an album entitled Walking with the King on Savoy Records in 1960. And a record executive friend of mine, Mr. Sidney Scott, turned me on to this song because he said he attended school with Professor Alex Bradford's son. And we're educating you because they've educated us about some foundational gospel music. Give a listen to God Never Sent a Soldier into Battle Alone.

Professor Alex Bradford and choir, God Never Sent a Soldier into Battle Alone. Savoy Records, 1960, from the album Walking with the King. For those who don't know, remember this country was still embracing segregation at that time. Oh, hallelujah, y'all. People singing from their hearts because they were being oppressed. As we continue with some more classics, here's the Soul Stirrers from the How Sweet It Was, the Sights and Sounds of Gospel's Golden Age. It's a DVD and CD set available at Amazon.com. Brothers and sisters, Gospel Tracks educating you about the foundations of gospel music. I'm a soldier. Here's the Soul Stirrers.

0: Quartet Gospel, the Soul Stirrers before Sam Cooke's day. This is music from 1947. I'm a soldier. The Soul Stirrers, once again available on the How Sweet It Was, the Sights and Sounds of Gospel's Golden Age, a DVD and CD set available at Amazon.com. Part of your history lesson here at Gospel Tracks. Let's see what we can do, folks. This one I know a little more about. The Mighty Clouds of Joy out of Houston, Texas, with the lead singer at the time, Mr. Joe LeGunn, who's gone home to be with the Lord. Mighty High, the Mighty Clouds of Joy, y'all.
1: Yeah, this song was

0: anointed. Mighty Clouds of Joy featuring Joe Legun and Ride the Mighty High. And I was telling the staff that the first time I had the opportunity and the privilege of interviewing the Mighty Clouds of Joy, I was able to talk to Mr. Joe Legun. And he was just so gracious. I mean, people coming from some hard times and singing quartet gospel, but singing about the Lord and singing from their hearts and their souls. It's our privilege and our honor to be able to share not only this music with you, but the opportunity to tell you what it's been like doing gospel tracks over the past 31 years. When I met Joe Legun, I was just over the moon because he was very complimentary of what he heard us doing in giving gospel tracks an opportunity to be heard on mighty radio stations across America and around the world on AM and FM, which had never been done before. Thank you, God, for allowing us to do the job you've called us to do. This is Humbly Walt Baby Love.
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7: Hi, Walt Baby Love. This is Tanya Schumo from Pensacola, Florida. I just want to wish you a happy belated birthday. What a wonderful man of God you are. My prayer request is just a Thanksgiving prayer. I've been going through a lot. My car was broke down for 7 months. Had a few health issues with my kidney, not to mention I'm a single mother and the struggle is real. I'm in here in Pensacola, Florida at Deliverance Tabernacle. My church family was so faithful and loving. I want to thank God for a committed pastor and bishop and a committed church family that could stand by you. But most of all, I want to thank God for bringing me through such a tumultuous time, and I want to give him the glory. God bless you. Thank you for this faithful prayer line. Love you, man of God.
8: Thank you, Tanya Schumo. She's located in Pensacola, Florida, and she's a member of Deliverance Tabernacle Church. I want to just shout out to the pastor there and to the congregation. Thank you for stepping in and being there for our sister in Christ. So, Tanya, thank you for calling. Thank you for listening. Thank you for your testimony. We're going to lift you up in prayer, dear. Most gracious, everlasting Heavenly Father, I thank you for my sister in Christ, Miss Tanya Schumo. Yes, God, thank you for blessing her. She went through that terrible, difficult time, losing her transportation when her car broke down on her. But she said that her devoted pastor, as well as members of the congregation at Deliverance Tabernacle Church, stepped up and helped her during that tumultuous time, as well as when she was going through health issues with a kidney issue. God, you know I know a lot about that. God, thank you for healing her body. Continue to keep her in wellness of health. In Jesus' holy name, I say amen. Amen and amen. Thank you, Tanya, for that powerful testimony. I feel God, dear. I feel God. Thank you. It's Dewan Hill and the choir room along with Fred Hammond. And love never fails. The love of God never fails.

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2: 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Keep on smiling.
1: Right here on Gospel Tracks.

The young lady's name is Lachey Knox. Song features Ernest Pugh also. Right there. And next week, we're going to have an interview from Ernest Pugh. You might want to check that out. Hey, take a moment, give us a call at the Faith phone line, will you? Here's the number, 1-877-925-8568. That's 1-877-925-8568.

0: called you, and he has a lot more for you to do. I'm going to take a moment and send a happy belated birthday congratulations out to Archbishop Winnie Awiti there in Nairobi, Kenya. Happy birthday, Archbishop. She took the time, along with others, to come to our hotel to see me and Patricia and to meet us after we had a chance to preach at the Voice of Salvation Healing Church in Buruburu in Nairobi, Kenya. So, Archbishop, I enjoyed watching the video and seeing you cut your birthday cake. God bless you, dear. I want to shout out also to our affiliate radio station in Nairobi. I'm talking about Capital FM 98.4. Thank you for allowing us to be part of the family at Capital FM. A couple of our regular listeners, like Charlie, he says, shout out to me, Walt. Just say hello to Charlie. Charlie, God bless you. I appreciate you for taking a moment to write to us, but to listen to us on Capital FM each and every weekend. 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Or if you feel like giving us a call, call us at the Faith phone line. I'd love to have an international call. This is Walt Baby. After the break, we're getting ready for our Gospel Tracks Medical Moment, plus music from Todd Tribbett.
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16: I hope you're ready. It's time for this week's Gospel Tracks Medical Moment. I am Walt, baby love. I want to talk to you about juvenile arthritis. Now, most people don't realize that nearly 300,000 children suffer from some form of arthritis. Some forms of juvenile arthritis occur when the body's immune system attacks harmless cells because it thinks that they are dangerous. Now, other forms of arthritis in children may occur during growth spurts, leading to a common disorder called Osgood-Slaughter disease, where the bones sometimes grow faster than the muscles. Now, even though the name sounds kind of scary, most kids grow out of it naturally by their early teens. Although the majority of juvenile arthritis cases can be mild, some can lead to chronic pain and joint damage. Symptoms include stiffness, limping, painful joints, reoccurring fevers, and limited range of motion. Well, if you suspect that your child has juvenile arthritis, please, whatever you do, please talk to a pediatrician or a healthcare provider right away. That's this week's timely and informative Gospel Tracks Medical Moment. I promise Ty Tribbett, you ready? Let's do it. Holy you.

Todd Trivett and Holy You. I'm Not Stopping Y'all. Here's brand new music that you heard first right around Gospel Tracks from Nia Allen and Major, a collaboration called Just You Wait.

For you to ride down the street with your top down and listen to some music that gives you a good beat. We sped the beat up a little bit. Shout out to my producer, Jay Chill in Montgomery. My ministry, I would love to be a part of anything that the listeners or anybody has going on. I know in the world that we're living in, you're looking for something real, or I'm real in the gets. I'm going to bring you Jesus. I'm going to bring his love. I'm going to bring his message. But at the same time, we're going to enjoy some good music in the process. Thank you for anybody that does not turn the radio off when the song comes on. And if you do happen to catch it sometime while you're riding, thank you also, man. I appreciate everybody. I appreciate this moment. I think the phrase that we say in church, if I had 10,000 tongues, I still couldn't thank you enough. I give those sentiments to you, Mr. Walt, baby love. I don't have enough tongues to thank you, to appreciate you for this moment. When trouble

with the Alabama Groove. That's Helper. You heard first right here on Gospel Tracks. Now, you know, last week was the opening of the Obama Presidential Center in Chicago. Oh, his speech just really touched my heart. It was great hearing our former president, somebody who's intelligent, somebody who loves God, speak. Oh, I felt such pride, y'all. He showed such grace. And then, former First Lady Michelle Obama, oh my God, she reminded us of what we can really be ourselves as a country. And she talked about we need to take action. We need to be optimistic. And that hope is a choice for all of us. But to see our former President of the United States, Barack Obama, speak in such a powerful manner. And then the final point that he made is when he said that the American spirit is going to see us through these difficult

0: difficult times. Oh, my God. Thank you, former President Barack Obama, for inspiring all of us. And here's a quote from Walt Baby Love. Just remember this. My great-grandmother used to say this all the time. When we know better, we do better. America, now we know better. And now it's our opportunity to do better. Get out there and vote come November.
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0: All right, y'all, if you have any positive thoughts, praise, or inspiration you'd like to share with us here at Gospel Tracks, I want you to take a moment and please give us a call to Faith Phone Line. Here is the number, 1-877-925-8568. That's 1-877-925-8568. Share your testimony with us. Let us know what God has done for you. Once again, maybe you want to be on our Faith Phone Line prayer list. We'll tell us specifically what it is you'd like us to ask God to do for you. And it'll be our honor, our privilege, and we'd be humbled to join in intercessory prayer with you and for you. Now, here's that number right now, but I want you to use it, all right? 1-877-925-8568. And if you have the opportunity, why don't you call us right now?
17: Well, baby love, this is Linda Turner Jackson. We live in Chattanooga, Tennessee. We listen to you every morning before church. You do a great job. Pray for me, pray for my family, pray for them grandkids. The 15 of them, they're doing well. Thank you so much.
18: Good morning, baby love. This is Wilson Brown. I'm calling you from Somerville, South Carolina. I've been listening to your program every Sunday morning on 107.3. I would like to be on your prayer line. Today is my 92nd birthday, and I'm grateful I can move around. I can pay my little bills and cook me a little bit of lima beans. So please pray for me. Thank you very much. Love you.

0: shake it up. Yeah, you welcome me. Yes, we.
1: I have to stop dancing to get with this, right? John P. Key, his current single, Church Medley. Boy, that song sounds so good. I love it. I love it. I love it. I love it. I love it. It's time for our Faith Phone Line prayer list. So if you can, I'd like you to join an intercessory prayer with us for the individuals we prayed for throughout the week, as well as those we're going to pray for right now. So if you can, I'd like you to join us, all right? Here we go. I am so excited about what's going on here. Heavenly Father, as we come before the throne of grace today, I'd like to just say thank you, God. I'm grateful for life. I thank you for my recent birthday. I thank you for all those listening and calling us and telling us about their birthdays also. God, we know that your word tells us that life is a gift from you, a gift from God. I want people to hold on to that and understand how fragile life is. Now, Father, I want to lift up Miss Linda Turner Jackson. She's in Chattanooga, Tennessee. She said she'd like us to pray for her and to pray for her family, and pray for her grandchildren. And what really hit me was, she said, there's 15 of them, Walt, 15 grandchildren. Most gracious, loving, and everlasting Heavenly Father, I just glorify your name. Thank you for our sister in Christ, Miss Linda Turner Jackson, there in Chattanooga, Tennessee. She has 15 grandchildren. Lord God, reach out and touch each and every one of them from the crown of their heads to the soles of their feet. Young boys and young girls, God, take care of them, guide them, direct them, order their steps in your word. Keep them safe. How powerful their prayers are.

bar of mothers and grandmothers and aunties. Bless Miss Jackson, God. In Jesus' holy name, I say amen, amen, and amen. Ooh, God. Thank you for allowing me to feel, God. I want to encourage y'all to do the same. Now, Father, I want to lift up Mr. Wilson Brown. He listens to us every Sunday in Somerville, South Carolina, and I want to wish him a very happy, belated 92nd birthday. You heard him. He said he can move around. He can do things for himself, said he can cook some lima beans. Hallelujah. Hopefully he has some cornbread with those lima beans also. Oh, God, thank you for giving me the opportunity to be one of your servants and to reach millions of people around the world. I don't take it lightly, God. In Jesus' holy name, I'm saying amen. Amen and amen. Glory to God. I can laugh now. I can laugh with my tears. Hey, hallelujah, y'all. I'm going to wrap it up praying for the brave men and women of the United States military serving in harm's way. Our first responders, those in law enforcement and firefighters and paramedics, doctors and nurses. Bless them, God. Protect them. In Jesus' holy name, we say amen, amen, and amen. And I'm going to shout out just quickly to one of our listeners in Baltimore, Maryland, Michael Franklin. I did it a week or so ago, but he said he kind of turned on the radio a little late and he missed it. I just want to say, God bless you, Michael. You stay with God, young man. You continue to stay close to Pastor Lee Michaels there in the area, too. Because I know God's going to keep on blessing you. And thank you for writing to me on our Facebook page, man. God bless you. If I get to Baltimore, I want to meet you, brother. All right. I'm going to keep this thing rolling. Here's Zach Williams and One Accord. And Hosanna. Y'all can probably tell that I am filled with the Holy Ghost right now.

0: song is Hosanna. That's Zach Williams and One Accord. This is definitely Walt Baby Love. You've locked on to God's program. It's GT, the tracks of our lives. After the break, we're getting ready for our inspirational thought of the week. This is Walt Baby. Thank you, God.
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0: Gospel Tracks! Hey, hey, hey, hey, hey! Yes, you. I am trying to get your attention. I'm not yelling at you. It's time for me to read from the Bible. I'm going to Luke chapter 9, verse 37 through 43. Now, this is a story about Jesus when he heals a young boy who is possessed with a demon, okay? But prior to this, he had taken Peter, James, and John with him up to the Mount of Transfiguration, where God spoke to him in their presence, okay? So here's what happens when they come down from the mountain. The next day, when they came down from the mountain, a large crowd met him. A man in the crowd called out, "Teacher, I beg you to look at my son, for he is my only child. A spirit seizes him, and he suddenly screams. It throws him into convulsions, so that he foams at the mouth. It scarcely leaves him and destroys him. I begged your disciples to drive out the demon, but they could not."

Oh, unbelieving, perverse generation, Jesus replied, how long shall I stay with you and put up with you? Bring your son here. This is verse 42. Even while the boy was coming, the demon threw him to the ground in a convulsion. But Jesus rebuked the evil spirit, healed the boy, and gave him back to his father. And they were all amazed at the greatness of God. That's Luke chapter 9, verse 37 through 43. I'm sharing that scripture with you because prayer works. So if you're going through something and someone is in deep need of prayer and healing, call on Jesus.

0: Darius Brooks and the Tommy's Reunion out of Chicago, Illinois. My mind's made up. I'm not going back. I'm going to stick with Jesus. If you can, I'd like you to bow your heads and have a little prayer with us. Heavenly Father, as we continue blessing your holy name, thank you for giving us life and giving us sound minds that we can reach people in your name. Now, God, bless all of those listening worldwide. Take care of each and every one of their needs. And I ask you, God, to heal our nation because we need healing. In Jesus' holy name, we say amen, amen, and amen. As always, we want you to know we do this program in the name of our Lord and Savior, Jesus Christ. We also like keeping the name of our Father in the ministry alive, the Reverend Prophet L.K. Johnson, who was the founder of the first house of prayer in the city of Chicago. He's gone home to be with the Lord back in 2007 when he was 101 years of age. Well, that about does it for this week. I want you to tune in next week, same time, same station, when we'll bless you with the best gospel and inspirational entertainment from around the world. Gospel Tracks is a Walt Baby Love production in conjunction with Reach Media, Inc. My associate producer is Marisha Olivares. My senior producer in heaven is my lovely mother, Mrs. Dorothy Barnes, always praying for us, advocating for us, thanking Jesus personally for taking care of us. Production and engineering by Eric Caver for Eclectic Entertainment. This is Definitely Walt Baby Love, and may God bless you and your family. Always remember, the family that prays together sure enough has the opportunity to stay together. I'll see y'all next weekend. Be blessed in the Lord. And as always, I'll be Airborne Gang. Bless you. 82nd Airborne Division.
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7: Salem Baptist Church, Jackson, Tennessee. We welcome you into our service as we praise the Lord.

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We thank you, Lord. We magnify you, Lord. I lift it up. 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We thank you, Father God. We bless your name. This is Father's Day. We have so many children that don't have fathers out there. We praying for the fatherless today. We lift them up, Lord. We lift them up, Lord. Who can teach a boy how to be a man? But a man. Hallelujah. I thank God for the women. Thank God for the mothers. Some things a woman can't teach a man. Amen. How to be a man. But we thank God for the men who have stayed in the place. Stayed in the gap. For those

0: 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Hallelujah to the Lamb. We praise you, Lord. We thank you, Lord. Lord, we lift up the fathers to you today, Lord. Father God, we, no matter where they might be, Lord, we lift them up to you, Lord. Whether they be in jail or on the street, separated from their children, whether they be drug addicts or alcoholics, Lord, we lift them up to you, Lord, for you to keep of their soul, Lord. We thank you, Lord, for Jesus Christ. Thank you for the blood that delivers and set free, Lord. Thank you for the cross, Lord. But Jesus paid the price, Lord, for all our sins. He nailed them, they nailed them to the cross with him, Lord. That by his stripes we're healed. He was wounded for our transgressions. He was bruised for our iniquities. Chastised by our people upon him. And by his stripes we are healed. Thanks to Jesus for suffering the shame and the death of the cross. Amen. Beaten and scourged. We thank you, Father God, for your only begotten Son, Jesus Christ, who could have got up off that cross if he wanted to. By his own words, if I will, then my Father would send a whole legion of angels. I wouldn't have to go up on this cross. Hallelujah to the Lamb. He said, but thy will shall be done, not my will, but thine will, Lord. God's will shall be done. But we thank you, Lord, for the perfect sacrifice. Thank you, Lord. Father God, we lift up the children today, Lord. Some are hungry. Some are naked. Some are homeless. Some abused, mistreated. Some have been bound up in the child trafficking, child abuse, child pornography. Oh, Lord. Father God, release, Lord. We thank you, Lord, for Jesus Christ. For only Jesus can heal. Only Jesus can deliver. Only Jesus can set free. And to the abuser of our children, give your life to Christ. Give your life to Christ. Let go of the abused child. Mistreated. Lord, we pour out, we cry out to you today, Lord. By Jesus' own word, he said, a child in the midst. Whatever you've done to these, you've done it unto me.
1: Come on now.
0: You're hurting the children, you're hurting Christ.
1: Come on now.
0: You're abusing the child, you're hurting Christ. You neglected the child, you're neglecting Christ.
1: Come on now.
0: But whatever you've done to these, you've done it unto me.
1: Help us, Lord.
0: We lift them up, Lord. Some can't help themselves, Lord. But only you, Jordan, only you, God, sent Jesus to be the helper of our soul. Help them, Lord. Help them, Lord. Those that are tied up in child trafficking, Father God, turn them over to the authorities. Let them be caught. Let them be prosecuted. Return those children back to their parents. And then after they return, Lord, we know, Lord, we have work to do to heal.
1: Jesus.
0: We thank you, Lord.
1: That's it.
0: Thank you, Lord. Sex trafficking children. Hallelujah. Lord, we thank you, Lord, for the good parents out there. Thank you, Lord, for the good guide, the good counselors. Lord, to watch over our children, Lord.
1: Yeah.
0: We thank you right now, Lord.
1: Yes.
0: We lift those up, Lord, that it in nurse son Jesus' name. Amen. I didn't give you this title before I sit down out the announcement today, but we're coming out of Matthew chapter 17, verses 14 and 8 through 18. And the title of the message today is Give Them to the Lord. This is Father's Day. Amen. Give them to the Lord. Matthew 17, verses 14 through 18. To my white brethren out there, my friends, I have a lot of white men that my brethren and my friends.

This is going to be from a black man's perspective. Amen. From a black man's perspective. Amen. Not that black men don't have issues in dealing with children or are not able to do the thing they need to do as fathers, but since I'm a black man, it's coming from my perspective. Amen. So don't be offended, my brothers. Amen. I know my friends on my board is always listening. They listening to how we heard you after service and all those kind of things. So I want them to know there's no disrespect to the white man, but today's message is coming from a black man's perspective. Today we celebrate Father's Day. Amen. To a black man in America, this has been a difficult time in the past and present of becoming a responsible father. Very difficult times. It actually rooted all the way back to slavery, when the black men and women were taken from in Africa and chained and brought to America as slaves, as property. Amen. It had no, had nothing to do with their ability, but they weren't able to do the things that they were taught to do in the African land as a father, because we was in bondage. We were property. So during slavery, father was separated from their children. Either could be sold as property. Either the father could be sold as property or the child could be sold as property. So we've had many books and studies done on this matter, how that those 230 years needed repairing, and we only been free 150 years in 1865. So we've been free that long, but the damage had already been done. The damage had already been done. So the enslaved black man, even though we could have children, we weren't able to raise our own children. We weren't able to see them to maturity, see them married and raise children, have grandchildren. As a black man and women, we have relatives all over this country. But we don't know where our children ended up at when they came off the block. They could have been in Mississippi, Alabama, North Carolina, all the southern states. They could have sold them to any other slave owner. We don't know where they went. So it's very difficult to be a father. But now, 150 years later, we are still struggling with how to become that family nucleus with a father and a mother and children. We're still struggling in it, because we had nobody to teach us. We had no guide. No guide. So we were used as property to produce babies for money. Amen. I'm one of the few black people I know that know what plantation we came off of. The Chris Farm in Baldwin. I got some Baldwins over here. They know the Chris Farm very well. My slave owner's name was Chris. They had a plantation in Baldwin. They bought the Native African off a slave ship in South Carolina. I got a genealogy book at home to prove all this out. They brought the old slave off a slave ship out of South Carolina. I don't know what tribe he went from Africa, but we know they bought him at the auction block in South Carolina. The old African he brought back to Hardeman County. That's my heritage. But you know, I don't take no pride in that, but it's something, I do have something to hold on to that other African Americans don't. Most of us can't say our ancestor came off a slave ship in South Carolina. We don't know where they came from, for the most part. So I do have a little bit more to hold on to than most African Americans. Let's move to the current century now. Let's get off of those things. Let's move forward. As we're freed in 1865, they gave, I watched a lot of Martin Luther King videos during Black History Month. I still do. They freed us, they didn't give any land. They gave us no clothing. They gave us no food. They gave us no roof. They turned us out with nothing. Amen. They turned us out with nothing. And they told us to survive. Amen. Hard life.

hard life. But we survived. Did we not? We survived. What don't break you, it ain't gonna kill you. Amen. But now we move into this century. The government now are producing more fatherless households because they won't let the man stay in the house. They won't let the father stay with the children. So as our women, the mothers, have babies outside of wedlock, they can't have their man living in the house with them and living in government housing. So, where are the fathers for those children? Amen. They're not in the household. They're not able to provide a stable life for their children. You can say sin produced these children because they were out of wedlock, some of them, of our mothers were. But sin is not accountable to the child. Amen. Sin is not accountable to the child. So we have that situation going on in government housing. And then we have another situation going on where the father is with the parent, is a parent in the household, and they don't know how to be a parent. Nobody ever taught them how to be a father, a provider. Amen. And the thing about this is, this is a hard lesson, is that men in my neighborhood, and I might be where I'm coming from, we had some very capable older men who loved our community, and they reached out to us boys who did not have fathers. And I was one of those boys. I had a daddy, but I didn't have a father. Y'all know what I'm saying? Had a daddy, but no father. My daddy, father, birthed me, brought me to the world, but I had nobody to train me how to be a man. Not in my household. Y'all heard my testimony before. My daddy, he was alcoholic, functioning alcoholic. He rode the streets, house to house, did whatever you want to do. Rolling Stone, wherever he laid his hat was his home. Y'all remember that song, don't you? There was a lot of them out there like that. A lot of them out there like that. So, we grew up without examples, and the older men in our community took us younger boys who had fathers who were not really able to father us and train us, and they taught us the way how to be a man. A couple of my teachers took me under their wing. They nurtured me. They taught me. My high school teacher, Ms. Harris, he taught me how to tie a tie. You know, my dad never tied a tie, so he taught me how to tie, how to dress. You know, how to groom, what grooming was all about. That was Mr. Harrison. My friend Odin Bob, she knew Mr. Harris very well. He was my daddy. I tell everybody that. That was my daddy. So, and then I had Sunday school teacher, name was Mr. Buffett, and he taught us about the word, the boys. We had old man Jeff Cross would pick us up in his truck, throw us on the back of the truck and take us to church. And then we learned about God. Amen. Not only did he pick us up on Sunday, but he put us on the back of his truck on Friday. We had winter roast right there on the church ground, just the boys. Because, you know, your girls were fast. They had to stay at home. Amen. So just the boys. So just the boys, they would take them to the church for winter roast. But he taught us about the Lord, how to love each other. Amen. About how to live life. So I had some good men in my life, and there's a lot of boys out there don't have that. And mothers are very skeptical when men start coming around their children, and they should be. We got too many pedophiles out there, too many child abusers, too many people trying to get close to the women to get to their boys and their girls. So it's a more dangerous world out there. And I work around children all the time. And you got to earn that trust with the mothers. Yeah, and when I was at the boys and girls, I'm still at the boys and girls, I drive around, the little boys and girls, they come hug me, and the mothers had to give them permission. They look at them, they nod their head. They tell them, okay, it's all right to hug Mr. Nathan. See what I'm saying? But a lot of men come in there.

They not letting hug on them men. Because some of them got alternative motives. So now the threat is outside, and the threat now is inside. So where's our young people gonna get the guidance and the leadership and being taught the fatherless ones? And pray for the one that the father's in the house, that they are doing what they need to do. But we got so many children out there that don't have any guidance. Amen. Amen. And I would encourage us as a body of Christ to reach out to those loved ones. That's why I joined my board on the group, the children evangelism, because I want to be an asset to get out there to the children and witness to the children about Christ and love on them, amen, throughout the whole community. Last week we had 7 come to Christ there at Lincoln Court. Amen. And we're going out to the other places all throughout. But see, that's what it's outside the walls. Amen. You gotta be outside the walls. You gotta get out of here, and you gotta love on our community. You gotta love on our children. Amen. Amen. Now, black men, now we came out of the bondage of chains, and now jail cells and bars are keeping us away from our children. Crime. Mayhem. And I'm not saying let them all out of jail. That's not what I'm saying, people out there. I'm not saying that, because some deserve to be in bars. But the thing about it is, if they had a way not to get there. If they had a way not to get there. Amen. Where would I be without those older men that died? What would come to that little old boy whose father was an alcoholic, didn't take care of his family? What would I be without Mr. Harris? Mr. Buffer. Our pastors. And we got hundreds of boys out there like that. What would we be without a good man investing? Because it's not about the money. Mr. Harris never bought me a hamburger, but he invested in me through the word, through the teaching. Amen. My Sunday school keeps investing in us through the teaching, not by buying us clothes and shoes. You got to be leery of men coming around with gifts. Come on here, somebody. Amen. You got to be leery of men coming around with gifts, because they could be gifted for another reason. Amen. We're going to get this word in a minute. But I just want to touch a little bit on this, because our black mothers, they have gone. They have made a way. They have made a way. That's why we celebrate Mother's Day so heavily in the Baptist Church. And our black, because it's the mothers that stayed. Amen. They stayed the course. Amen. We got some men that stayed the course too. They've been there for their children. Amen. But Father's Day is here. We celebrate fathers today. Amen. Those that are incarcerated, those that are away from their children, make an effort to reach out to your child. Make an effort to make that phone call or send that a birthday call. It goes a long way. Reach out and call and say, hey, happy birthday, son. I know I'm incarcerated. Don't ask them to put no money on your account. Just say, hey, I just want to reach out and say happy birthday. And don't add, by the way, my account is open. Could you put $20 in my account? Let's not go there. Just wish them well. Amen. Amen. This is a little hard word for us today. Amen. But every boy was not a lucky boy. There's a lot of unlucky boys out there. Amen. And we want to look at a father today who was a good father, who trusted some men that he thought that could help him. We're in Matthew, the 17th chapter right now, verses 14 through 18. We'll stand for the reading of the word if you have it. Amen. Let's look at this man. Look at this man in relationship to Jesus Christ and his son. Amen. The best thing we can give our children is Christ. Amen. It's not money. It's not material things. Not even we're not there every day, but our best gift should be salvation.

0: turn him. Then Jesus answered and said, O faithless and perverse generation, how long shall I be with you? How long shall I bear with you? Bring him here to me. And Jesus rebuked the demon, and it came out of him, and the child was cured from that very hour. You have a child that done lost his mind. Amen. Can't nobody do nothing with him. Amen. Just turn them over to the Lord. See what the Lord can do with them. Amen. You got to give them up to the Lord. If they bow down and they surrender to the Lord, their life will change. I tell my oldest son that all the time. If you surrender to the Lord, if you turn over to the Lord will heal you. And he will deliver you. But you got to turn over to the Lord. Your dad, I love you. And I told you, I can't save you. You can only save yourself. Because you're old enough now to say, my heart, I believe Jesus died on Calvary for me. I believe that Jesus saved my soul. And I believe whatever this thing is on me got to go if I have faith in Christ. So I thank you, Lord. Thank you, Lord, for Jesus Christ. You now receive Jesus, receive him today on this Father's Day. Fathers, surrender to Christ. Give your children to Christ. First, we have to give ourselves to Christ first. If I'm a father, I've been saved first. Get saved yourself. You get saved. Then you can save your children. Amen. Amen. Had to be like Cornelius. Paul showed up his house. His Cornelius was saved, and then his whole house was saved. But first, the head had to be saved. Be saved first. If Cornelius hadn't got saved, his wife and children wouldn't have got saved. But when Cornelius got saved, his whole family was saved. Came to the Lord. So Father, we got to get saved. We got to come to the Lord. We got to teach our young boys how to be men and not thugs and gangsters. Amen. And I pray for our young boys out there. Who fathers are leading them into this life. Let me say it again. Who fathers are leading them into this life. And their blood is on the Father's hand. Not on God's hand. It's on the Father's hand. Teach them how to be dealers and abusers of women. Got a bad example for a father. I don't know if you even call that a father. I think you had to call my daddy. Because the father, Jesus said, as a good father, he's only going to give you good things. Yeah. If your earthly father can give you good things, your heavenly father is going to give you better. Hallelujah to the Lamb. We thank you, Lord, for Jesus Christ. Thank you, Lord, for the perfect sacrifice. Thank you, Lord, for giving up your life, going out to a bald tomb. On the third day, you rose again with all power in your hand. Power to save, power to deliver, power to set free. We can have power over this life. Father, you can have power over this life through Jesus Christ. Through Jesus Christ. Receive Christ. Receive power. Receive everlasting life. Praise the Lord, everybody. We pray everybody saved. Amen. All my brothers out there, we just want the best for everybody. Amen. We thank you, Lord. We praise your name. Hallelujah to the Lamb. Be blessed. Y'all sing it.
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0: 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When that stomach starts howling louder than a West Tennessee coyote, there's only one place to hush it. Coyote Blues. 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

0: It's time to vote in JJ977's Like Father, Like Me photo contest. 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

0: 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When that stomach starts howling louder than a West Tennessee coyote, there's only one place to hush it. Coyote Blues. 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
1: 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Merriweather, local entrepreneur and former Harlem Globetrotter, and Jerry Reese, former general manager of the New York Giants. 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
1: You want to do this? Okay. Now keep in mind that I'm an artist and I'm sensitive about my shit. So y'all be nice about it. All right. Sisters, how y'all feel? Brothers, y'all all right? All right. See how y'all groove today.

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Yeah.

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